0: next song, I'm going to slow it down for you. It was written by our lead singer and keyboardist, Mr. Thomas Bolin. Come on up and dance and enjoy.
1: Grab your honey by the bunnies.
2: And Brian.

0: biblical account of the destruction of Sodom and Gomorrah resembles a nuclear explosion, as it would be described by an uneducated witness.
1: Most of the witnesses, you know, that were brought to the Sodom and Gomorrah happening weren't uneducated.
2: I understand, you know. So. They came from the lowest ranks of the available people.
3: Right. But they were real gong, just like those folks behind
2: That's
3: me.
2: True. That's true.
3: And long gong, too, because not many of them survived that terrible, terrible happening. They brought the ignorant, they brought the poor, they brought all the starving Negroes, all the people, all the starving Chinamen, all the starving people from Morocco, all the starving people from Senegal that we saw in that film last night, all those unhealthy, starving people, and they brought them to Sodom and Gomorrah, and they set up the great...
2: What did they do to them, brother? What did they do there?
3: They did the most terrible things you can imagine. First of all,
2: They
3: restricted their constitutional rights to begin with.
2: The restriction of constitutional rights, like, dear friends.
3: Like a salt pancake laid upon the body politic of a great nation.
2: A salt-filled pancake. Think of that upon the body politic, dear
3: Bitter
2: friends.
3: To taste, bitter to wear.
2: Bitter to hold, brother.
3: And they were held there. Not only their hearts and their souls, but their bodies and the machines thereof. Up to one half.
2: Up to one
3: half. Up to one half. And nor could they depreciate for 4 years.
2: Oh, a sad, sad tale.
3: It was a time of terrible economic impression. And all that were near it grew sad. Or corn, depending upon their want.
4: I went down to the Chemical Corn Exchange Bank the other day and gave them 3 ears of corn, and they gave me 3 beakers filled with chemicals.
3: They did.
2: A testimonial, dear friend.
5: That's fair trade. That's frightening.
3: That's Jubilee, friends. Every 7 years, we come here before the microphones to announce the Jubilee, the beginning of the great feast that lasts a full cycle of the sun in which all slaves are set free.
2: Can't you hear their feet stomping in the mud right now? There
5: Let's get out of this mud.
3: All debts are forgotten.
5: Yeah, about that fiver I loaned you.
4: Yeah, debts forgotten. Forget debt.
3: All orphans are attended to.
5: Yeah.
3: And all wars and arguments between great nations are settled. Jubilee.
6: Would you like to settle this war right now?
5: Yeah.
6: I mean,
5: okay.
6: Let's look between two idiots. Look, you're an idiot and I'm an idiot.
5: Okay,
6: we both know
5: but
6: that.
5: I'm the head idiot of my country.
6: Okay, you can be the head idiot of your country if I can be the head idiot of my country.
5: I'll grant you
6: what
5: that.
6: What about all those little countries
7: look
6: in between?
7: Those two dumb guys.
5: Okay, what did you say?
6: Well, what about all these little countries in
5: those
6: between?
5: Those little countries, look at them. They're full of idiots.
7: Those guys
6: They're full of idiots just like us.
5: Oh, yeah, that's a good point.
6: Oh, boy.
5: Yeah. Hey, you here. Little idiots, any of you idiots all over there want to come over here with us idiots and solve this war?
6: We're the heads of the Pin Trust over here.
4: We're not smart enough to understand about that kind of
8: stuff. We're the dummies.
6: We're dummies.
5: I'm the dumbest guy in my country.
6: That's true.
5: And you're the dumbest guy in your country.
6: I'll come and live in your country.
5: That's
6: then I won't have to be the dumbest guy anymore.
5: I'll go over to your country, too. It'll be great. Those Moscow girls really knock me out.
6: Golly.
5: They leave the West behind.

0: next vacation, why not visit wonderful Wyoming? Its beautiful mountains, great fishing, fabulous hunting make Wyoming an earthly paradise. But if you do go to Wyoming, for heaven's sake, stay away from Angel's Cramp. It's a mess. It's also a fishing resort with 100,000 fish, 10,000 fishermen, and no bait.
1: No bait.
0: Of course, fishermen are a determined lot. Some of them tried diving for the fish. Some tried trapping the fish. Neither idea worked very well.
1: Ow!
0: With no bait anywhere, you'd think it would be a field day for fly fishermen, but the fish wouldn't cooperate. They wanted worms. So in the woods near the resort, fishermen dug frantically.
2: You come across any angleworms yet, Mervin?
3: Nope. I keep running into these silly gold nuggets.
2: Well, keep at it. We're bound to get lucky sooner or later.
0: At the resort itself, there was Black Despair and his orchestra. But nobody was dancing, and the manager was at his wits' end.
4: I'd pay a dollar piece for fishing worms.
0: And meanwhile, our heroes, Rocky and Bullwinkle, are the proud and trembling owners of a whole herd of worms.
5: Proud because we've driven our herd 50 miles.
6: Trembling because we're scared stiff.
0: Yes, our boys have been surprised by a what's that? So-called because whenever people see it, they scream,
1: what's that?
0: You see? But this particular what's that is in reality Boris and Natasha, disguised to frighten our friends into giving up their herd.
3: Anything I hate is stupid generator.
0: But last time, another figure had just made the scene.
1: What's that?
0: Yes, this was the real honest-to-badness what's that.
7: Boris, that awful thing is coming right at us.
3: And look, Natasha, it's picking up a big rock.
5: Gee, if they're going to fight each other, maybe we got a chance to get the herd through, Bullwinkle.
0: Our heroes didn't know that presenting a rock to its sweetheart was the what's that's form of romantic courtship. Then again, neither did Boris and Natasha.
7: He is putting down the rock, Boris. What we do?
3: What else? We pick it up and crown him with it. Then we wrong.
0: Unfortunately, hitting a Whatsat with his own rock was a sign of acceptance. So the lovelorn Whatsat dashed after the retreating villain.
7: Boris, he's coming closer and...
3: And what?
7: He is blowing kisses.
3: Natasha, I just got a terrible suspicion about him and us.
7: What is it?
3: I think we're engaged.
0: Well, with the two Whatsats gone, our boys continued driving their underground herd toward Angel's Crack.
5: Get along there!
0: It looked as if their troubles were over.
3: Don't you believe it?
0: Boris, what happened to the Whatsat?
3: He's over there.
0: Yes, the wily villain had spread his costume over a bush, and the real Whatsat was doing his best to romance it. He brought it rocks, candy, even played the mandolin. Imagine all that fuss over a dummy.
3: Please, does he make remarks about your friends?
7: Well, Boris, they got through the pass. How are we going to stop herd?
3: Easy, Natasha. We flood them out.
7: Flood them out?
3: Comes big rainstorm, whole herd of worms get soaked. Gets influenza.
7: That will ruin moose and squirrel.
3: Of course. Who buys bait that sneezes?
7: True. But how are you going to get big rainstorms?
3: Watch carefully.
0: And Boris pulled a small book out of his pocket.
7: Darling, what is that?
3: What else is Handbook for Rainmakers?
7: Handbook for Rainmakers? What's it called?
3: The Old Soak.
0: Don't miss our next soggy episode, Rain of Terror, or The Desperate Showers.

the group. Now

0: prison. I'm just a cop for that cool kid.
1: She said you look a lot like

0: Yeah, Hank. You know, a while ago you asked me what song the folks wanted most while we were out on our personal appearances.
1: Yeah.
0: But you didn't ask me what personality they asked about the most.
2: Oh, well, I thought it was me they asked the most about, wasn't it?
0: Why, shucks, no, man. It's the gossip of Grinder Switch.
2: I should have known that.
3: Cousin Minnie Pearl!
4: That is nice of Hank Williams to say that folks have been asking after me. You know, come to think about it, people have been kind of crowding around me lately, especially the fellers. I know why all the fellers are crowding around me tonight, because I've got on a new dress, and I've had my hair all fixed at the beauty parlor, and I've got on some expensive perfume. Saturday Night and Grinder Switch is the name of it. And I brung a great big box of fried chicken with me.
0: Yes. You know, Miss Minnie, you sure do look sweet tonight.
4: Oh, thank you, Hank.
0: You know, you know, for 2 cents, I'd just haul off and kiss you.
4: What'd you say?
0: I said for 2 cents, I'd just haul off and kiss you.
4: Anybody got change for a nickel? I'll tell you right now, that Hank Williams says the nicest things. I wish he'd say more of them to me. But I don't need to worry as long as I've got my fella Hezzy. You know, after all, that Hezzy, he does all right, I'm telling you. Everybody knows that kissing is the language of love. Me and Hezzy sure do have some interesting conversations. Bathing season has started at Grinder Switch this past week. Brother likes the bathing season, in spite of what some folks say. Because he's the envy of all the other boys. Brother's the only feller in Grinder Switch that can lay on his back in the water and paddle with his ears. You know, I was looking at the girls' bathing suits this week over there where we was all going bathing. Uncle Nabob gets off a gooder every once in a while. He says that the fellers that makes girls' bathing suits must just make a bare living. But that sister of mine, she's a cagey one. Me and sister was gonna lay out there in the sun and get a suntan. And I says to sister, did you bring something for us to read? And she says, don't be silly. Even the fellas see us reading, they'll think we know too much and they won't come near us. Ain't no flies on sister. Well, she had a tie, a sliding down a slide that the fellas had made down from up on the bank into the water. And she was a sliding down the slide, and all of a sudden Uncle Nabob whispered something in her ear. And he says, I think you better take that bathing suit off and put on some clothes. She says, why, no, I'm not going to take this bathing suit off. It's the latest thing. And Uncle Nabob says, I know. But the last time you come down that slide, you caught it on a nail, and it's later than you think.
5: Oi, bay, what are we going to do with you, Reuben? You good-for-nothing schlamiel comic book reader.
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7: Hey, can I make a suggestion?
8: No! Shut up!

What was that? Shortwave. Take it down, quick. What's it say? shut up. What'd that mean? You too? Quiet, numbskulls. I'm broadcasting.

Another public service announcement from Brill Cream. Men, beware. Use one dab of Brill Cream. Just a little dab makes your hair look excitingly clean, disturbingly healthy. This man dared to use two dabs. Now he's in trouble. We refuse to be responsible.

kids. 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

0: Ladies and gentlemen, we here at the Grit Studio, Valerie and I, we love to watch movies, and particularly strange or cheesy ones. 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
4: What happens to our world if massive, monstrous man-beasts like this invade us? Flown a captive to a West Coast metropolis in an army cargo plane, his arrival catapults the whole city into an ocean of fear. For this colossal beast is at war with the world, our world, a world his savage instincts can only hate.
5: An airlift is being set up and food will be parachuted down to him. He'll be supplied with everything he needs. 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
6: The colossal man is loose in Los Angeles.
4: The civilized world in blood-freezing horror as the immeasurable power of this colossal beast threatens a war of brutality such as we've never known.
7: Please don't let go!
2: War of the Colossal Beast, the most monstrous man-beast ever screened, warring against us little humans. War of the Colossal Beast.
8: Oh my God. I don't know how we're ever gonna get over this.

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0: last time you remember, Bullwinkle tried out his ultra-sultry look on a couple of young ladies who promptly fainted dead away. Bullwinkle didn't know that the girls had really fainted because they saw a mouse.
1: Yeah, now he's convinced he's the greatest actor in the world.
2: Oh, I am not.
1: You're not?
2: I'm just one of the greatest.
1: But you can't go to Hollywood, Bullwinkle.
2: I don't want to go, Rock, but they need me. You ought to be in pictures.
1: Oh, isn't that terrible?
2: You were born to be kissed.
1: Come on now, Bullwinkle, you're not serious.
2: Just watch me.
0: And snatching up a mattress full of money earned from his paper route, the movie-struck moose had left the cottage.
1: Wait up, Bullwinkle. You're my buddy. I gotta go along with you.
2: Yeah, noblesse oblige, eh, Rock?
1: What's that mean?
2: I don't know, I just made it up.
0: Now our boys are on their way to California, unaware that Bullwinkle's mattress full of money is the target of two pairs of sinister eyes belonging to... Oh, no, it isn't... Oh, it can't be.
3: Say the name...
0: Boris and Natasha.
3: Ta-da!
4: Then we steal mattress, Boris.
3: No time like the president, Natasha. Look, we're coming to tunnel. When it gets dark, we grab mattress and make a run for it, okay?
4: Okay!
0: And as our heroes sat unsuspecting, the train plunged into a dark tunnel.
3: Now, Natasha.
2: Hey, what's going on?
1: Yeah, who are you?
2: I'm Bullwinkle.
1: Not you, you.
2: I'm still Bullwinkle.
3: I got it, Natasha. Let's go.
4: But Boris...
3: Don't argue. Let's get out of here.
0: And as the train emerged from the tunnel, Boris chuckled gleefully.
3: Well, here it is, Natasha, right over my shoulder.
4: I certainly am.
5: Natasha, it's you.
4: Boris, how could you mistake me for mattress?
5: Can I help it if you put on weight?
4: Boris, we missed our chance.
5: Silly girl. Remember old Pottsylvanian proverb. We have only begun to fight.
4: Darling, that was said by American John Paul Jones.
5: We invented John Paul Jones.
4: Oh.
0: Well, our boys weren't bothered for the rest of the trip and finally arrived safe and sound in the movie capital of the world.
2: Hollywood, here I am.
1: Nobody seems to care very much, Bullwinkle.
0: Ah, but Rocky was wrong. Somebody cared a lot.
3: Welcome. Welcome to Hollywood, stranger.
2: Well, that's Benny.
4: We greet you with open hearts, darling. What would you like to buy?
1: Buy? I thought you were greeting us with open hearts.
3: It's 50-50 deal. We open hearts, you open mattress.
4: Buy a souvenir of Hollywood, darling.
3: Sure. Postcards, oranges, cemetery lots, bottle smug, all kind tourist attraction.
2: Tourist? I'll have you know I'm a bona fide actor.
3: An actor? Oh, boy, are you in luck.
2: Sometimes, why?
3: Do you know who I am?
2: Come to think of it, you do look familiar.
1: And that voice!
3: Of course! Allow me to introduce myself. D.W. Grifter at your service.
2: Not D.W. Grifter, the famous talent scout.
3: Who else? Stick with me, booby. I'll make you a star.
2: Cross your heart?
3: Of course, doll baby. Just place your your fate in my hand.
2: Yeah, hands.
3: And the world will be at your feet.
2: Yeah, hands and feet.
3: You're sad, sweetie.
0: Now, why should Boris stand there patting Bullwinkle on the back?
3: Looking for soft spot for the knife.
0: Better not miss our next episode, Fun on the Freeway, or The Quick and the Dead.

0: your lame brains can't do anything right, can you?
1: Boy, am I glad he's gone. Don't be afraid now, boys. But let's get out of here!
2: Shut that bloody bazooka up!
3: Can I have some more Valium? My nerves are shot.
4: You've had three already.
3: Oh, and they're not helping. I feel sick.
4: Maybe you shouldn't have washed it down with all that vodka.
5: 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In fact, if you need a ride home, I'll give you a ride home.
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armed and dangerous and has been spotted in the West Side area armed with a meat cleaver in one hand and his genitals in the other. 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
1: Oh, bye.

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The undisputed domain of chain-shattering, spirit-soaring frequency liberation. This is an atomic-powered, rock-crushing, rolled-steel hammer of lust that will make the gods of old flush with passion and envy. So avert your eyes and bend your ears and let your senses succumb to the final vortex of purified praise. This is Plasma.

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This is Filthy Phil, and you're listening to Plastic Magic on KXUA 88.3 FM, student-run radio from the University of Arkansas, broadcasting from high atop the Student Union with several dozen watts of power. And let's see, today it's, it's about 6:09 p.m. on a Sunday evening, dark and cold Sunday evening of December 5th of 2010, for those maybe listening to this in the future, or right now, whatever. And it says here on the old computer here, on the interweb, that it's 33 degrees outside, and I believe that. It's probably close. And let's see. After an absence of last week, here we are again, once again, listening to the tunes. We got some weird stuff coming up tonight, so y'all get prepared for that. The weird stuff we just listened to was, that last one was Procol Harum, from 1968 on the A&M Records label. That was Skip Softly, My Moonbeams, from the album Shine On Brightly, featuring young Robin Trower on guitar there before he soloed out on his own. And then starting it set off, we had Daddy, Where Did I Come From? And that was from The Nice, from their immediate label 1969 LP, Ars Longa Vita Brevis. And that one was featuring a young Keith Emerson on keyboards before they began. Emerson, Lake, and Palmer that took over soon thereafter. And let's see here. Do you want to learn about new music? Are there genres of music that you want to explore? Then consider becoming a radio DJ. 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If you have a valid UARC email address and ID card, then you are eligible to apply. 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And click on the contact page to find a downloadable application. And yes, that's all true, kids. And I'll let you in on a little secret here. Yours truly, Filthy Phil, is not actually a college student. The sad truth is I've never spent a day in college my whole life. I barely made it through high school. But I do work for the U of A, and that lets me be on the radio. So so if you work for the U of A and have, you know, the before-mentioned things, you too can do it. Now that we let that cat out of the bag, I guess we'll move on with the show. Coming up next, we're going to listen to another British group that I think may be making its first appearance on the Plastic Magic Show right now. The next one we're going to listen to is a group called the Pentangle. Very strange group. And this is from their first album, which I just picked up the other day for like 25 cents. And the track we're going to listen to is called Bells. And this is from their self-titled LP, which came out on the Reprise Records label in 1968. So I hope you guys like it. And like I said, things are fixing to get kind of laid back and moody and sort of weird, maybe. So you guys might be advised to throw another log on the fire and wrap up in a blanket in your rocking chair there, or whatever you want to do. And curl up to the warm sounds of the hi-fi tonight. And we'll keep you company till 8 o'clock here on the Plastic Magic Rock and Roll program. And possibly longer if you never know what happens. So otherwise, the Digital Earthquake will be on at 8 o'clock following this show. And then so on, The Essential after that. So y'all stay tuned. We got things for you here. No need to go anywhere else. 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

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And I told you it was going to get weird, so you'll believe me next time, won't you? That was Lorica from Tim Buckley, and from the album of the same name, Lorica, from 1970 on Elektra Records. And let's see, just before that we heard Moody Richard from Dan Hicks and his Hot Licks, from their 1972 LP, Striking It Rich, on the Blue Thumb label, for those taking notes. And then we started off the set tonight with, with Bells from The Pentangle, from their self-titled album from 1968 on the Reprise Records label. That's right. And let's see here. I guess that's about it. I was trying to think. I guess there's nothing else to say, really. Not for now, anyway. Let's see. I want to give a shout-out to Jonathan and Craig, who's both called in tonight, saying they're digging the show. And I've got some requests to fill coming up here from the last time I was in here, about 2 weeks ago. And so they're coming up, so y'all stay tuned for that. But for right now, I'm going to do something else. So the next one we're going to hear is from the Electric Prunes, old Los Angeles group called Electric Prunes, which was on the Reprise Records label back there in 1967. And the song we're going to hear is The Train for Tomorrow. And if you have any questions or comments, like Jonathan and Craig did, feel free to call in here at the studio and I'll talk to you about it. To the best of my knowledge, we'll talk about it. So it's the number is 575-5883. And if you'd like to send an email, which I hadn't got around to checking them yet tonight, so the email address is plasticmagic883@yahoo.com. And the website for this show here is plasticmagic.blogspot.com, where the entire podcast archive of 2 years and a couple of shows is on there. Or at least the ones that got recorded on the old podcaster machine over there. There it is. So, I guess that's it now. So we'll listen to the Electric Prunes and then a bunch of other stuff tonight. We'll be on till 8 o'clock, as always, on your Sunday night. Cold, cold and dark Sunday night. Getting close to Christmas. And I'm thinking about doing for the first time, maybe try to pull off a full-fledged Christmas rock and roll show. But we'll just have to see. I don't know if I can pull it off or not for 2 hours, but we'll see. We'll see, you know. Stand by. Stay tuned. And here we go with the Electric Prunes on Plastic Magic on KXUA 88.3 FM and also on 215radio.net out there in Sacramento, California.

Good evening, everybody. You're listening to Plastic Magic here on KXUA 88.3. And that's in Fayetteville, for those that don't know. If you're listening to it way out there in the woods somewhere and you're wondering, where in the hell is this freaky signal coming from? Well, it's Fayetteville, Arkansas, here at the University of Arkansas. And this is the Plastic Magic Rock and Roll Radio Program, which airs every Sunday from 6 to 8 o'clock, just no matter what, man. Whether you like it or not, we're here. We're doing it and we're playing it for you. And I'm going to give a big shout out to my buddy Rob, who just called and he said he's digging it. Got the radio just cranked up. I could barely hear him on the phone. It was so loud. But anyway, what we just listened to was we listened to Traffic with a track called Blind Man. It's from their 1969 United Artists album, Last Exit. And that comes from the live side, which is side two there. Just before that, we heard The Association with Like Always. And that comes from the Birthday album. Let's see what it's called here. Yeah, just Birthday from 1968 on the Warner Brothers Records label. And we'll see. Just before that, we heard Train for Tomorrow, starting off that set from the Electric Prunes, from their first album, which is on the Reprise Records label from 1967. So there you have it. And let's see, coming up next, I'm going to try to fill a little request from a guy that I heard from a couple weeks ago, and he's probably pissed off at me because I never got around to playing this, and I sort of forgot it, but I brought it tonight. And so Tyler, if you're out there, he requested some Grateful Dead, and I brought it tonight. And it's coming up here directly, so you stick around. You stick around now, and it'll be on. And it's some early, early Grateful Dead from, I believe, from 1968. Lord have mercy, the phone's ringing off the wall tonight. And I can't answer it because I'm on the air, so I'll just turn that thing down. And but let's see, starting off this set, we've got another, I believe, San Francisco group, the Young Bloods. I think they're from San Francisco, somewhere around in there. And we're going to hear a tune from them called Faster All the Time. And it's from the Rock Festival album. Let's see when it came out. Okay, from the 1970 LP Rock Festival, we're going to hear the Young Bloods with Faster All the Time. And then coming up, we've got the Grateful Dead for Tyler. So, Tyler, if you're listening, this one, this set will be for you, buddy. And then we got another request to fill coming up later on tonight, so y'all stick around. It's almost 7 o'clock, which means we're about halfway done. And I'd like to consider our glass to be half full as opposed to half empty tonight. I'm not sure exactly which one was better, but we're going for the better one. That probably don't make any sense at all. But anyway, here comes the Young Bloods on the Plastic Magic Rock and Roll Radio program that you're listening to on 88.3 megacycles. Frequency modulated sounds. KXUA. Thank you for listening.

we ain't been getting down like we used to do. I mean, it's pretty good now. But there was a time when it did.

you understand. And I told him my story.

just a touch of both your hands. I'll bring it back on.

Hey, out there in Radio Land, this is Filthy Phil, and you're listening to Plastic Magic on KXUA 88.3 FM, which is a student-run radio from the Fayetteville, Arkansas, from the University of Arkansas here in Fayetteville, Arkansas. Beautiful Fayetteville, Arkansas. If you've never seen it, come visit sometime. We'll see. What we just listened to was a long live one. It's actually like kind of a mishmash of a bunch of live stuff from the Anthem of the Sun album with the Grateful Dead from 1968, and we just listened to the entire second side, as it were, which is Alligator and then Caution, Do Not Stop on Tracks. And that one goes out to Tyler if he's listening, and he requested that a while back ago, and so there we have it. And starting that set off, we had Faster All the Time from the Young Bloods from their 1970 Warner Brothers album Rock Festival. Yeah. A benefit for the Fayetteville Animal Shelter will be held on December 9th, 2010 from 3 o'clock till 7:30 p.m. at Tramps Salon and Day Spa, located at 716 West Sycamore Street in Fayetteville. Wine and hors d'oeuvres will be provided, and donations of canned dog food and cat food, cleaning supplies, toys, etc. are welcome. This event is open to the public. For more information, call 470-575-4450. And we'll see. Be careful there, because they may have meant to say 479 for the area code. Not sure where 470 is. The 575 prefix, however, usually is for the University of Arkansas. So I'd try that too. So if 470-575-4450 doesn't work, try 479-575-4450. And let's see, Theater Squared presents Theater Squared presents Every Christmas Story Ever Told and Then Some, running from December 10th through the 26th. This production from the director of Theater Squared's The Complete Works of William Shakespeare Abridged is a hilarious and ambitious holiday comedy for all ages. I'm tired of performing Charles Dickens' beloved Yuletide classic for the umpteenth time. Three actors rebel and set out to perform Every Christmas Story Ever Told, from Frosty to the Grinch, Charlie Brown to George Bailey. A madcap romp through the holiday season. For tickets and more information, call 479-571-2728 or visit www.theater2.org. And let's see here. Coming up next, let's see. We've got another request to fill from a couple weeks ago. First, we're going to hear Herman's Hermit's tune, and then we're going to hear some Sir Douglas Quintet that goes out to Ron, who's one of my new happy, enthusiastic listeners. I haven't heard from him tonight, but for the last few weeks, he's called in to say hi. So, Ron, if you're listening, this one goes out for you. And then after that, we'll probably get into some pretty heavy stuff by the end of the hour. So y'all stick around, and then at 8 o'clock, we'll have the digital earthquake coming up, so y'all stick around. 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So if y'all want to email and check in, and I'll give you a shout-out on the air, so just like that. So here comes the Herman's Hermits. 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
1: Here is how a preview announcement of a group of Polish dancers sounded.
2: But now about next week's show. We're going to have for you on this stage next week, 42 Polish dentists.
3: Ed Sullivan was brought to you alive from New York. What?
4: It's that time of year again, and only a few more shopping days till Christmas. So you men who are looking for the perfect gift for your loved one, surprise her with a gorgeous screw-in. Gorgeous screw-in. She'll love a gorgeous screw-in wristwatch.

Hey, hey, hey, everybody out there in Radio Land, this is Filthy Phil hollering at you on the Plastic Magic Rock and Roll Radio Show, which is about to have run its course for the night for this Sunday, December 5th of 2010. Whew. And that was a long set. Let me get started. It'll take a while to back announce all this stuff. So what we just listened to was Earwigs to Eternity. And Changing, Arranging from Alice Cooper's first album, Pretty's for You, which came out on Frank Zappa's Straight Records label back in 1969. And I got that record, kids, believe it or not, for giving this cat a ride home back when I was in probably the 8th grade, I guess. Because I was the only guy there at the trailer park that night that had a car. And he pulled it out of his dad's record collection and gave it to me for the ride home. And, boy, oh, boy. Anyway, I guess that's a story worth sharing. Before that, we had What's Next. And that comes from a band that I have little knowledge about, but they're called Fantasy. And that's from a Liberty Records album from 1970. And I just got that at Sam Warehouse the other night for... in the quarter pile that was there on the floor. They've got a whole bunch of weird records that nobody's ever heard of.

improved blue tier from, I think, probably 69 or 70. It's whenever the original group was starting to fall apart. And let's see, before that we had Out There for Ron, if he's listening. We had At the Crossroads from the Sir Douglas Quintet from the Mendocino album from 1969 on the Smash Records label. And I didn't have the one that he requested. I've got it on a CD somewhere, but I couldn't find it. But he did request the Sir Douglas Quintet, and I delivered. So there we have it. And then starting off that long set, we had Wild Love from Hermits Hermits from the 1966 LP Hold On from the MGM label. And kids, we've about run our course here tonight on the Plastic Magic Show. But I plan on being here next week for sure. And I don't think I'm not planning on missing any shows through the Christmas break, but last year we got locked out of here for a while, so we'll have to just kind of wait and see. But if everything goes all right, I'm going to try to do a Christmas show soon. I'm going to try to. We'll just have to see how that works out, if I can find enough stuff. And then other than that, we're going to do a solstice show like we've done every year. This will be the third one. And for those that hadn't caught it last year and the year before last, mysteriously enough, it never got... Something has always happened with the podcast machine or something just on that night. But last year I did a four-hour show that that featured a bunch of old local bands from Little Rock and Fayetteville and stuff from the 90s. And we're going to do that again this year. And probably what's going to happen, I'll have to go through and see how long it is after I edit it all out and transfer it to CD. But I'm planning on playing the Phi Zappa Krappa tribute concert that was done in Little Rock by some guys from Shindig Shop and some other bands that got together and learned a bunch of Frank Zappa stuff. And it's a pretty long show, but we'll play it in its entirety, other than however much I'm going to have to edit out of it. And that'll be for the solstice show this year. So it could be a 3 or 4 hour show. And if all goes well, it'll be podcasted like all these other ones. But like I said, so far, that one last year and the one the year before that somehow didn't take, you know. So at home, I'd record them, or my wife does, while I'm here. So I've got all of them archived on cassette tape. But anyway, if you're interested in that type of thing, you might want to record it just in case, because it'll be a rare recording that you may never hear anywhere else. And it was done in 1994. But that'll be in a few weeks. We'll try to decide for sure which Sunday that'll be, or if we'll do it on a special time other than that. Things get kind of scarce around here, around the KXUA studios, around Christmas time anyway, because everybody's leaving and this and that. But I live here in Fayetteville, and I should be available. So if they don't lock us out, we'll do a bunch of shows all the way through Christmas break. But we'll just have to see. And I don't see Bo out there just yet, so I'm not sure if the digital earthquake will be coming on tonight or not. So I'm going to play you one last tune, and then I'm going to head home and sleep in my own bed for a change tonight. I've been away all weekend, and anyway, I guess that's another story for another time. So what I'm going to leave you with tonight is a tune off of the fantastic triple LP compilation from... It's the USA and Destination record compilation that Sundazed put out. Sundazed Records, kids, that's out of New York, and they do some fantastic reissues of things. And this is a compilation of a lot of singles that bands put out from the USA and Destination's record label out of Chicago back in the 60s. This came out on Sundazed last year in 2009. And the compilation is called 2131 South Michigan Avenue. The band we're going to hear is called The Lost Agency. And the tune is called Time to Dream. So you guys have a happy week, and be safe and careful and dangerous and all that stuff. And we'll see.

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It's 29 degrees outside, according to the interweb here, so bundle up, and maybe some snow tomorrow, last I heard, so who knows, but anyway, y'all have a fantastic week, and we'll see you next week on the radio, on the Plastic Magic Rock and Roll Radio Show. 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And I'll try to get this posted, this show tonight, posted as soon as I can. But my computer at home has turned on me, so I'll have to do it whenever I can. So more than likely, it won't be up tonight unless I can keep it running for that long. But otherwise, it'll be up at some point. So just keep checking. Thanks for listening, and good night.

0: Honeydew.
1: Yeah.
0: Honeydew, declare. I'm getting a little bit hungry, like that song said. How many people want a cheeseburger out there? Let's serve them up right now. They're here.
2: You know, today the church is in a terrible state. The bucks just aren't rolling in like they used to. And when the bucks don't come in, the church comes up with a new gimmick to make you spend to go to heaven. Now, I know you don't know what I'm talking about, but what the fuck? But anyway, listen to this, ladies and gentlemen. When the church wants to get your money, they remind you about hell. If you commit a sin, you're gonna go to hell. Well, let me give you an example. This boy over here.
1: Tell me about it, Brother Sam.
2: Sometimes people say that if you fuck somebody, it's a sin.
1: Amen.
2: This may or may not be true.
1: Just fine.
2: This boy not only fucks somebody with his organ, but he also fucked the girl with a guitar, with an umbrella, with a zucchini, with a shoe, with an enema bag. What else to do?
1: A vibrato bar.
2: Some people would say this is a sin, and if you sin, you're gonna go to hell. Well, ladies and gentlemen, there ain't no hell. There is no such thing as hell. There is no hell. There is only France.

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1: One, two.
0: This is Dickie's song. This is called Blue Sky.

0: Thank you.
1: Take your best. 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

Well, you know, I think something to do with the close sound you were talking about that was very unadorned would help with that kind of feeling. But also at this time, we were writing songs a bit more separately. There will be a few that we wrote together on this, but things like Dear Prudence, Glass Onion, Bungalow Bill, Happiness is a Warm Gun. John was really kind of writing those himself. I'm So Tired. And so Blackbird, Rocky Raccoon, Why Don't We Do It in the Road, I Will, and Mother Nature's Son would be me sort of writing at my house. And then we'd get together. You know, it was never seen as a bad move. You know, it was kind of, it was just something, again, something a little bit different. And I think that's a little bit of a satirical little piece, you know, really, to me. I'm sort of slightly making fun of Bob Dylan type. It's a story about, you know, that kind of song, you know. So, and it's slightly tongue-in-cheek. This the whole story, you know, is all Dangerous Dan McGrew and, you know, in a Wild West town. It's a bit of a parody, really.

big news items of the past year concern the fact that China, which we call Red China, exploded a nuclear bomb, which we called a device. Then Indonesia announced that it was going to have one soon, and proliferation became the word of the day. Here's a song about that.

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Who's next? 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

0: 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You guys are great. We're going to do something now from Bad Company.
1: This is rock and roll fantasy.
0: Raise the monitor.

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2: Are you sure that's all
0: okay.
2: Modern that we got?
0: We're going to slow things down for all you lovers in the audience. I know there's a few. This one's by Journey.

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1: Thank you.
0: Okay, we've got a real rock and roll song now. This one's dedicated to our guitar player. It's from AC/DC.

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0: Alrighty, thank you. 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
1: Fish.
0: It's called The Immigrant.
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0: True.

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0: Rodeo, rodeo, we're at the hoe.
1: Come on. Attacking the stage up here.
0: If you're dancing, please watch out. Let's hear it for Rodeo Bruce. We're gonna go way back for this one too. See, we're way back in the way back, back in the 60s. How many remember Black Sabbath? Hey, how about a show of hands? Yes, no. Oh, come on, they were good at one time. Anyways, this was when they were at their peak.

0: All right, thank you.
1: That's going back.
2: We got a song by Led Zeppelin now for you.
0: This one's called The Rover. This is from Physical Graffiti.

0: Thank you. Hey, it's time for one more, and it's time to go home.
1: Yay. This one's by Ted Nugent.

0: tomorrow night.
1: See you tomorrow night. Want to hear one more?
2: Yeah.
1: What do you say?
2: Yeah.
1: Want to get up and dance and boogie some rock and roll one more time?
2: Yeah.
1: Oh, you better yell to the band.
2: Rock, band.
0: Hey. How many want one more? All six of you. We'll do something from Queen,
3: hey,
0: then. It's what you can do to your mother.
3: Not literally.

0: High School Madness, court martial scene, take one.
1: George, you gotta stop overacting, babe.
2: Listen, everything went black out there. I had no way of knowing what was going on.
1: Sir, my client is obviously in no position to replay this incident at this
3: time. That is painfully obvious, Major. Will the recording sergeant please play the scene back to him?
0: Yes, sir. Alvarado, what are we gonna do, sir, man? Lieutenant Tirebiter, we're gonna go out there and cut, cut, cut, cut. I can't say it. Cut, zip, beep, end of reel.
3: Do you remember now, Lieutenant?
2: Surrogate General Klein, sir. When I signed my contract with your studio, sir, I fully intended to honor its terms. Yes, sir, but you never told me I had to go out there and kill anybody. I mean, my conscience won't let me do anything like that.
3: Tirebiter, we will not allow the use of prohibited language on this set. The accursed will be advised of the absence of his rights under the secret code of military toughness and will act accordingly.
2: I'm not acting. I'm not acting. I'm off this set. I don't like you. I don't like this script. I don't like what you're selling here.
3: You'll never work in this town again, Tirebiter.
2: What town?
1: George! George! What are you doing, man?
2: Well, it's all a fake, Mudhead. It's all a fake. They lied to me.
1: Well, who's they?
2: Well, you know, them.
1: Them? Name three.
2: Well. Okay, first there was my dad.
1: Yeah, and then there was the pooper.
2: Yeah, then... And then I guess there was... It was me.
1: Yeah. Whose movie is this anyway?
2: Well, it's nobody's now, Mudhead, because I'm getting out.
1: Well, how are you going to do it?
2: Well, I don't know.
1: Well, Porch, how'd you get in here?
2: Well, I can't remember.
1: Well, where were you before?
2: Before.
1: Before you got in. Before this scene.
2: Before this scene, I... Mudhead. That was before...

0: And now a preview of our coming attractions.
1: Manhole Productions presents
0: Derek John
1: and Chuck U. Farley in the South Sea Saga,
0: Buggery on the High Seas.
2: All right, tie that scurvy dog to the yard arm.
3: Aye, aye, Captain.
2: Yeoman Bosom.
3: Sir.
2: Read the charges.
3: Aye, aye, Captain. Seaman Kelly, you have been charged with the heinous crime of buggery on the high sea. Eddie of Light.
4: I'm innocent. I'm innocent. I didn't do it. You gotta believe me. I'm innocent.
5: He's lying.
4: I am not.
5: You are so, you big fibber.
4: Look, I'm not lying, Captain.
5: Yes, he is, Captain. He's a big liar.
4: Look, you shut up or I'm gonna get you.
5: You already did. That's why you're in trouble now.
2: All right, both of you, shut up.
5: Liar, liar, pants on fire.
2: Look, I told you to shut up.
5: But he's a big fibber, Captain. He's

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1: America, you've come to the end of a hard day. Cutting big ones in Oregon.
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1: You've seen it all in beer ads.
5: And now it's anchovy time. Pop open a tin.
1: Yeah, this bait's for you.
5: Don't settle for the guts. Go for the eyes.
1: Don Rococo's Oriental Anchovy Eyes.
5: Pop them out, light them up, go away. You deserve it.
1: And America, you look beautiful.
6: Back to America's newest mystery star, Al Bradshaw, tomorrow's D.A.
7: Extreme danger, losing show. Bradshaw to address jury. He says, shut up.
6: Order in this courtroom.
8: Your Honor, ladies and gentlemen, blind newsboy. The man sitting before you, this Nick Danger, is not the hapless, seedy dick he appears.
6: He is a desperate,
8: cold-blooded criminal. But his blood won't be cold long, ladies and gentlemen, because he's sitting in the hot seat. And now, it's up to you, the shills and jills of the jury, to put down those anchovy pipes long enough to ring down the curtain on this bad act.
9: How did this guy get all these lines,
6: I'm not
9: going to
6: warn you again.
9: Who's writing this?
6: Hold it just a second. The phone. Hello? Judge. Oh, it's the governor.
8: The governor?
9: God, it's a pardon.
8: What's happening here?
6: Quiet. Yes, all right, I'll tell him. That's right, Nick. The governor hopes you'll pardon him for not being here today to personally pull the switch.
9: Wait a minute. Your Honor, I feel like I'm going crazy. You're Judge Schweinfresser, I can't be expected to defend myself if I can't see the script. Now, this whole trial is a miscarriage of justice, and abortion ain't legal in this state.
6: That's very clever.
8: Poor little Nicky Wicky doesn't have a script. I thought you learned how to improvise in police acting school.
9: I'm doing pretty good at improvising, Al. How are you?
8: What? Doing what?
9: Doing improvising. Come on,
8: I love to improvise.
9: Lift your eyes up off the script.
6: Come on, quiet in the court.
9: Give me an emotion.
8: How about avarice?
9: No, that's not an emotion. Judge, help me out here.
6: Lust.
8: Sloth.
9: No.
8: Greed. Go with greed.
9: Greed. Okay, greed. Now I need a state of mind. State of mind.
8: Unemployed.
9: No.
8: Sex.
9: Al, you don't get it.
8: Driving.
9: No. Come on. Something dramatic.
8: Dead.
9: Great. We'll take
6: dead.
9: I need a place for this scene to happen. I need a place.
8: How about the moon? That's where you belong.
6: A whorehouse.
9: No. Something exterior. I need an exterior.
8: All right, how about a hobo jungle, Nick?
9: Hobo jungle it is, Al. We're greedy ghosts in a hobo jungle. And let's go. I came too flat on my back on top of a boxcar pulling out of the city yards. The night was as dark as coal to

0: Hey. 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Get away from me. You bums, get away from me. Who the hell are you? Where are we going?
1: This train is bound for glory.
0: I hate folk songs.
2: Bound for glory.
1: Hey, listen
2: to the fuzzy tale.
3: Hey, Lighthouse. Who this gay?
2: Yeah, who's the gay cat?
0: I ain't no pansy. I'm a dick.
3: Hey, that right. I recognize them. Or he the town clown.
2: A fly mug.
4: A bull.
2: Yeah. Look who's finally coming over. Our favorite poodle, Nick Danger. Yeah, doggy.
0: Yeah, that's me. What are you going to do about it?
3: Hey, too bad, Nick. We all thought you'd be the Joe.
0: What do you mean?
2: I remember me, Nick. I'm Wino Red.
0: Yeah.
2: You booked me 87 times for D&D in 1 week.
0: Yeah, it was a precinct record.
3: Hey, pass the gossip. Give him a lump,
0: huh?
3: Red.
0: You guys are dead. You were pancaked by a garbage truck at the corner of DeLorean and Avocado yesterday.
3: That's right, Nick.
2: That crap hauler didn't know them cans was home sweet home to us.
3: It was the best cans we ever had.
0: Then this is the train you don't get off of.
3: And don't have no theft with no proposition, a-hole.
0: Hey, we're stopping. I'm getting off.
2: No,
0: hey,
2: no, not me.
3: Yet. He never stopped
2: not
3: before.
2: Yet.
3: This must be something special.
0: Let go of me.
2: Hey, look at that hoist.
3: Wow.
2: Must be a mile long.
4: TV and a bar.
0: Hey, that's got to be Van Pederatzy.
3: No. No, that John Lee Double Bubble.
2: Out of my way, you filthy bum.
3: Hey, say he cacked 5 minutes ago. Watching a low-cut number named Slumber at Rococo's Club Zero.
0: What, Slumber?
2: A pair of zeros. Golly.
0: Wait a minute. Let me see that manifest. A, B, D, D. Hey, there's no danger next to Double Bubble.
2: Angel next to Double Bubble? That's what my wife used to say. Is there any champagne?
3: Hey, that penguin be right. Hey, wait a minute. Danger's alive. He trying to buzz a free ride.
2: Get that jungle buzzing out of here.
3: Give him the bum's rush.
0: Gently, boys. Point me toward the Club Zero.
5: Oh! Oh!
0: My re-entry into the land of the living was as smooth as Slumber Van Pederatzy's pink breasts. Ground Zero was rushing up to greet me. Or was that the Club Zero? Yeah. I aimed carefully for the dark glasses and the white cane. Thanks for taking the fall for me, Snake Eyes. I was still pretty shaky. I saw flashing lights and heard a wailing in my ears.
3: That's the black and whites, Nick.
0: What?
3: Abranchon is a homicide. Goons are inside the club.
0: How do you know that? You're blind.
3: Only for tax purposes, Danger.
2: Hey, you two bums.
0: Get out of here.
2: Move your buns into the alley or I'll card beef you. I swear I will. Get back, everybody. No pictures. You put that pencil down. Oh, Captain Grogan, sir. What do I do with all these news hounds?
6: I'll keep them at bay, old Bloodwurst, until the DA comes out and throws them a scrap for the Bulldog edition.
2: What did you say?
6: Keep that cover sort of like the head. You want me to collar you, you
2: Slumber.
6: Little dog?
2: Slumber, you buxom bunny. Now, pull yourself together. Now, tell us once again what happened to poor Mr. Double Bubble. Once more, explain it to the nice DA.
6: I ain't no DA yet, Rococo.
2: As you will be soon, Bradshaw, once we put this case on ice, eh?
6: Okay, sister. What's the sob story?
7: Well, the bar was really swinging, and I was really just swinging into the last bar of my opening number. Like this.

0: fractured me glass eye.
1: And then that poor Mr. Double Bubble just squeezed his heart and came all apart.
2: Wait a minute, little lady, you got it all wrong.
1: No.
2: Don't you remember seeing that gumsel in the rented suit?
1: What?
2: That jerk that fell for you and offed your father, one Nick Danger?
1: Who, that pitiful seedy broom pusher I swept off his feet? Oh, he wouldn't harm...
2: She is hopeless, Rococo.
3: Now I'm going to tell you one more time, sweetheart.
1: What?
3: Danger was stuck on you.
1: No.
3: And he blew up from under Double Bubble's seat, remember?
1: No, he didn't.
3: And forced the unfortunate millionaire to swallow his own wad. And the bubble went straight

0: to his heart and puffed him.
1: Now, have you got it, Canary?
2: But that's absurd.
1: So's life.
0: Don't you see? With Double Bubble blown away, we've inherited the perfect youth-oriented vehicle for my anchovy opium eyes. I can hear the radio spots now. Hit it, boys.
3: Uh-oh, broken neighbor's window. 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

0: ready for a thrilling confusion of Rocky and the Pirate!
1: Oh, wait a minute, what? Rocky and the Pirate!
2: How did he get
1: first
2: here?
1: First you guys try to take my life, and then you try to take my show. Well, enough is enough.
2: Enough is never enough.
3: That's the trouble with you, Nick. You got no ambition.
1: Yeah, but I do got Blutwurst's gun.
2: Oh, look out! But that's me dear mother's gun.
1: Yeah.
2: The very dear wee gun she used to save me father.
1: Save your fairy stories for the locker room, Blutwurst.
2: I'd kill you if I had me gun.
1: And now, Slummer, you and I are getting out of here.
4: Me?
1: Move those 44s, baby, while I cover them with mine.
2: But I don't
3: want to go.
2: If
3: you go through that front door, Danger, you'll end up spread all over the front page.
1: I never spread it, Al. I always prefer the back way.
4: Oh, Nick, you dog. You're reading my mind.
1: We'll just edge off stage here into the wings. Open this door, and we'll The girl and I dropped like a couple of eggs into the salty soup. But it turned out we were foo young to die. We were fished out in short order by the captain of a Chinese junk steaming out to sea. But what looked like a sweet rescue went sour when I looked into the stir-fry eyes of our captain.
2: Change for the better will be made against you.
1: Rococo, you misfortune cookie.
2: Welcome aboard the slumber party.
4: But that's the name of my yacht's fort. I mean my father's yacht. He was lost on it in the Anchovy Islands. What are you doing with it?
2: As that great wise guy Confusion said, dip dick in water, turn third-class man into first-class boy.
4: What?
1: Don't be confused, baby. I think I'm beginning to figure it out, even without a script. Let me see now. Rocky made a deal with Bradshaw, figuring to have your father removed from the menu.
4: But he's dead!
1: So then Rocky'd take over the fleet of anchovy ships. You know, old boats. You knew that, didn't you, baby? Didn't you know opium was what sent you to Sweetbriar?
4: What?
1: Junks full of junk. With Bradshaw's protection. Yeah, yeah, it's
4: You're
1: great.
4: Crazy.
1: Rocky figures he's got it made.
2: I do
1: but
2: have it
1: Rocky,
2: made.
1: I got one tip for you. One thing I've figured out. If my guess is right, the late Van Pederatzy is still very much alive.
4: That's impossible.
2: Oh, is he?
5: And standing right behind you, Mr. Rococo, what? With something warm and dangerous pointed at your back.
2: A Pink's hot dog?
1: Don't you get it, Rococo.
4: No.
1: Bradshaw and Pederatzy have pulled a double-double cross on you.
2: No, no!
5: It's a triple cross. You didn't catch that one.
4: Did you, Nick?
2: Bradshaw!
4: Father!
1: Wait a minute. Nancy, just a minute.
4: No time for a quickie, Nicky.
5: That's right, sweet hips.
4: Oh, Al, we're going all the way. You're going to be DA and we're going to run L.A.
5: That's right. I'm going to be D.A. And everybody else on this canoe's going to be D.O.A.
2: There's a crowd behind me.
1: I just don't get it. It's like a Hindu nightmare. Three voices in one body. What's going on here? I finally got to admit it. I need a script.
5: Here, Nicky Nick, take mine. I've memorized the ending.
1: Thanks, Bradshaw.
2: I knew I never should have entered into a partnership with a multiple schizophrenic. No wonder he ate so much when we took lunch.
1: Yeah, yeah, yeah. Here it is. Look, he's all three. Van Pederatzy, Nancy, and Bradshaw. It's right here on page 35.
4: Let me see.
1: Think of the residuals.
5: Just jump to the last page, Danger.
1: Last page. That's...
5: Yeah.
1: These are
5: 39.
1: The hauntingly handsome Bradshaw.
5: That's me.
1: His proud aquiline features reflected in the salt and pepper waves of his carefully vaselined hat.
5: Yep.
1: Turns like a cat dancer on a polished heel and sends four slugs into the junk's thin hull.
4: Oh, no, stop!
5: Did you say three or four?
1: Let's see, it says four.
5: Okay.
4: Oh, Danger, you dim bulb! That's the shot that'll drown us!
2: We're sinking! We haven't got a chance! These waters are teeming with schools of killer anchovies! Those eyes!
4: I think we better split, Al!
5: She's right, old boy. Let's be off. Sorry, Van P, but there ain't room in the police launch for three.
2: Stop him!
1: He's crazy as a hoot loon. Let me handle this, baby. Hey, Bradshaw, have you noticed we're all sinking fast? Looks like you've written yourself into Davy Jones' corner.
4: The little monkey's right, Al. We can't get off the boat.
5: Don't listen to him, baby. He's trying to drive you insane.
4: But Al, he's right.
5: I said shut up.
1: He shot herself.
2: He's going to kill us all.
5: You forgot. I'm running this radio show now, see?
1: Yeah.
5: If I want to take lunch, all I gotta do is make my mouth go like this.
2: He's spitting on me. He's gone.
1: It worked.
2: We're all going to die. No. I can't remember the last time this happened to me.
1: Shut up, you histrionic hyena.
2: No, no,
4: you
2: can hear the anchovies salivating. I'm going to be eaten by my own business. Oh, mother of God, is this the end of little Rocky? No, no, I'm getting out of here, me. I've got a bottle of Wino Brothers in my pocket. I'll guzzle it, turn the empty bottle upside down, and walk to shore on the bottom of the ocean, breathing the air trapped inside while you're all trapped here. It's perfect. But just enough for one. So long, suckers.
1: Something wrong with that plan. Anyway, we're sinking. Slumber, think. What? Come on, for the first time in your life, what? Is there a lifeboat on this ship?
4: Look, they're on the poop. It's Batman the Futler.
1: Batman?
4: No, not Batman. Fatman.
6: No, not Fatman, but your father.
4: You're my father?
6: I think so. Hand me that script, Mr. Danger.
1: Here, pal.
4: Give it to him.
6: Oh, yes, that's it. Yes, according to this, it was better for my nefarious business interests that people presume I had been lost at sea and... Yes, that's right. I've been living with you all these years in my own mansion, disguised as your butler. I mean, despised as your hustler.
4: Oh, father.
1: Well, I guess you can drop that stupid disguise now, Pederazzi.
6: Thank you.
4: He's naked.
6: Yes, the easier to give you your daily bath, my dear.
1: What?
6: Yes, come with me below. There's plenty of water there. Let me just get you out of your little state.
1: Hey, Slumber.
4: Oh, thank you. Are you going to do that funny thing with the sponge you always do?
1: This was like some kind of crazy dream. Wait a minute. Maybe Bradshaw had the right idea. Four holes in the hull. All I had to do was make the sound of a hammer with some corks just plugging them up. Let's see, that'd be kind of like a boom, boom, boom, yeah. Boom! Yeah, it worked. Well, I guess I'd done it again. Done what again? Boy, I couldn't take much more of this. What did I have to show for any of this anyway? Another episode that just came out blank zero. Just a doomed dick with his dipstick on empty. I had nothing to show for nothing. A bunch of loonies in the hold giving each other baths. And a junk full of opium. What could you do with opium? It's only good for curing the pains of everyday life, I wonder how you steer one of these junks to Hollywood.

You know she walked it like she got all world in her backyard. 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

0: highways that wind and wander across this lonesome land sure can get weary sometimes, especially when you get a flat on the old diesel. I was barreling down old 77 one day, and I just passed a hobo who'd given me the thumb. And I gave him the thumb back and kept going. And wouldn't you know it, about a quarter of a mile further, I pulled up on the shoulder with a flat on the right rear. And as I stood there looking at it, shaking my head, uttering some profane syllables, the hobo walked up and said to me,
1: "Have a flat?"
0: "No, thanks, I got one."
1: "It ain't too bad, it's only flat on the bottom."
0: Oh, brother, you could tell this guy'd been out of circulation for a long time.
1: "What you gonna do about it?"
0: "Well, I was just gonna look for a man to help me fix it."
1: "Good, I'll help you look for him."
0: "How about you?"
1: "Yeah, how about me?"
0: "Well, I mean, how about you giving me a hand?"
1: "Oh, I'd like to help you, buddy, but I'm too light for heavy work and too heavy for light work."
0: "And too lazy."
1: "Well, that might fit in there someplace."
0: "Well, thanks a lot. I'll fix it myself."
1: "And I'll supervise the job. Say, old buddy, how about giving me a dime for a piece of cake?"
0: "Well, if that don't beat all, and it's cake you want."
1: "Well, today's my birthday."
0: "All right, help me fix this flat and I'll buy you a full dinner."
1: "Okay, you got a deal, but let me see the menu first."
0: "Look, Buster, you know hard work won't kill you."
1: "I don't know, I lost several wives that way."
0: "Come on now, you look strong enough to work."
1: "And you look handsome enough to be a movie star, but I see you're pushing this old diesel."
0: Surely you must have done some work."
1: "Oh yeah, I work now and then."
0: "What do you do?"
1: "This and that."
0: "Whereabouts?"
1: "Here and there."
0: "I see.
1: Now, when you gonna give me that dime?"
0: "Sooner or later."

0: me.
1: Not even one. Nah, that's different. You're talking real dough.
0: Now, look here, you no good, mangy, knock kneed bow legged, ball headed, two bit hobo.
1: Who are you calling bow legged?
0: Now, look, you're going to help me fix this flat or I'm going to break your.
1: Careful, chum, you'll bend the shoe.
0: Now, for the last time, are you or ain't you?
1: You get so excited. Okay, I'll help you. Let me take a look at that tire. Just as I thought. That ain't no blowout, just a slow leak. Hand me that tire pump.
0: And friends, if I hadn't seen it with my own eyes, I wouldn't have believed it. That tramp took that pump, and with one hand, mind you, pumped that big tire full of air in no time.
1: Well, what do you know? No flat.
0: Partner, I want to thank you. Hop in the cab, and the next stop we make, I'll buy you the biggest steak and the best cake they've got in the house.
1: Sounds like a winner.
0: Just one thing, though. I noticed you only used one hand on that tire pump. How come?
1: Oh, I don't know, except this arm's broke.
0: Broke?
1: Just a little bit.
0: Oh, I'm sorry, old buddy. How did it happen?
1: Well, it was like this. I got a hold of this copy of the Playboy magazine.
0: Yeah.
1: And I thought it was a Sears and Roebuck catalog.
0: Go on.
1: And I broke my arm filling out order blanks.
0: Oh, no. Come on. Let's hit the road.
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0: I want to ask you a question. How old are all of you fellas?
1: Well, there's 218, 120, and I'm 21.
0: Where do you come from? Lubbock, Texas?
1: Lubbock, Texas, yes.
0: You go to school down there?
1: Well, we did until we got out of high school, finally.
0: Right after high school, you started playing together?
1: Yes, sir, that's right.
0: Your big hit right from the start, or has it been sort of a long...
1: Well, we've had a few rough times, I guess you say, but we've been real lucky getting it this quick.
0: Well, Texas, nice to have you up here.
1: Thank you.
0: Let's have a very nice hand for these Texas records.
2: Ready, folks. One, two, three.
0: Here we go.

0: We're trying to add a little class to the radio station here now that we've got the Air Force moved into the Syracuse, Rome, Oswego area. Isn't that right, Pat?
1: I was down there visiting launching pad just yesterday.
0: Yeah.
1: There's a fine bunch of men down there. Fine bunch of men.
0: Sure is.
2: Fine bunch of men. There's a lot of fine little animals down there, too.
1: Well, they're across the highway now.
2: They're going to be surprised. They're deafened by those rockets.
0: They're working on a lot of animals. You see the new uniforms they're wearing down there?
1: Those little blue ones?
0: Yeah, they got the bunnies in the white gauze suits, right?
1: Those
0: they got
1: the
0: squirrels
1: nice.
0: In the little blue jumpsuits with the zippers right down by their nose.
1: Yeah.
0: It's really nice, man. I mean, like, I think that what the Air Force is trying to do to keep wildlife alive near the big Boom Boom Air Base, I think that's the name, named after Boom Boom Vietnam, which unfortunately is no longer with us. They're doing a wonderful thing. They've got all the snakes wrapped in electrical tape to keep them from burning, right?
3: That's really good.
2: Yeah, and they got sunglasses for them, too, little contact lenses.
0: Oh, beautiful.
2: They
0: got all the field mice are in baggies.
3: Yeah,
0: that protects
3: them. They amputated their ears.
0: No, really?
3: Yeah.
0: That's breeding, really. A lot of the men there are into field mice and small rodent breeding. You know, it keeps them occupied, keeps their hands from going crazy.
3: And it keeps the fences working. Excuse me, but...
2: I'm sorry.
3: Fences have to electrocute a certain amount of small animals every month, or they won't pay back their initial investment.
0: Their power investment, Phil.
3: I'm sorry.
0: Those fences, you know, cost the Armenian public seconds a month. Come in.
2: Excuse me, everything is going on my sound, my ears here.
0: No, that's your ears, man. That's not the phone.
2: Is that breathing?
0: You're suffering from Glauber's disease.
2: What?
0: What? That's it. You can't hear in your left ear, can you?
2: I'm in trouble.
0: And the other ear sounds like this.
2: Oh, yeah, that's it, all right.
4: You've got Glaubner's disease.
0: Oh, my God, he's got Glaubner's disease.
2: Right.
0: Why don't you move over there? I'm a Christian scientist.
2: Okay, I'll sit over here.
0: Yeah.
2: Next to Glaubner.
5: Hello.

0: We have a remedy.
1: We have.
0: Little girl guide. Ooh. Why don't you stop your crying? Here comes Ivor the engine driver to make you feel much better.
2: Daddy, I'm sodden.
3: I said, steady on.

given

0: I just thought I'd put Carl on the spot here because Dave Edmonds and I, you know, we're hanging out playing Carl's tunes. Dave's telling me about this thing that Carl plays with his guitar. I thought we should actually share it with the audience to know what's going on. Maybe Carl would like to tell us all about this thing here.
1: Oh, George, what you rockabillys come up with, man. Good gracious. Well, really, I think what you're talking about is a little... Well, actually, it was a bunch of mistakes when it started, and it still is. But back in the early 50s, there was a cat came out by the name of Les Paul, and yeah, he had all the electronic things that gave him the echo, you know, for his guitar. And we used to sit around down. Yeah, that's the way they. That's how he did it.
0: No, we never knew. We used to have to sing the tape echo, you know, in those days.
1: But I used to sit around, and I tried to say, well, how in the world did he do that? So you asked for it. I'll try it. I'll play it kind of simple, and then I'll try to put the echo to it like he had it. All right?
0: I've got the pedal here for the echo. All right.

such a...

0: Hello. This is your robot friend, LoungeBot. It's so nice to be back in the Tiger Lounge. I missed you. How have you been?
1: I have been wonderful. I just returned from a week on a princess cruise ship and traveled to various parts of Europe. While on the ship, I purchased a recording of my princess adventure. Today I would like to play it for you so that you can experience the thrill of taking a luxury cruise as I did. Maybe next time, you and I can go on a cruise together. It may seem, well, weird for a robot like myself to take a cruise. Well, even robots need vacations. Here is my souvenir recording. Let's listen.
2: In the present, we experience and enjoy. And tomorrow, we remember, savoring again and again the memory's best treasures. Here once more is the gold of remembrance in sounds and songs. 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This is your Princess Adventure. Now, as you enter the bustling Princess Terminal and prepare to embark, you can feel the excitement in the air. 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
2: 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Ladies and gentlemen,

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0: ladies and gentlemen, I say, having met most of you at the door, I'd just like to welcome you officially on board on behalf of myself, the ship's company, and Princess Cruises. 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
2: Welcome to London Pub Night in the Pacific Lounge. 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Right. Now, ladies and gentlemen, how many of you have actually been in an English pub? The ones that have been will know what I'm talking about. An English pub, there is nothing quite like it anywhere else in the world. I think it's compounded of a roaring log fire in the winter, and plenty to drink, of course, and friendliness. So, ladies and gentlemen, we need you to raise the roof so you can, your voices are well oiled. So join us as we're going to do one or two of the old numbers to start ourselves off.

0: Sunrise finds your princess sailing into home harbor. 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
1: See you again, I hope.
0: As your feet touch the solid shore of home, you take one last glance back at the now so familiar silhouette of your princess liner, and you seem to hear her personal farewell to you, and her whispered invitation to return again soon, for another enchanting, unforgettable princess adventure.
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1: That was a good.

0: Dad still doesn't believe me.
1: Sure he does.
0: And neither do you.
2: I swear on my Elvis Presley LP. How big did you say he was?
0: Oh, bigger than anybody you ever saw.
2: I bet you were scared, huh?
0: A little. But I had the funniest feeling he wouldn't hurt me.
2: Yeah?
0: In fact, I thought it was kind of cute.
2: Oh!

0: Hey, the tape recorder's going on.
1: So what?
2: It is.
3: Have any jelly donuts?

0: day, now I believe it was on a Tuesday, a man in a checkered double-knit suit drove up in a large Eldorado Cadillac leased from Bob Spreen.
1: Where the freeways meet in Downey.
0: And he laid a huge, bulging envelope right at the corner of Billy the Mountain. That was right where his foot was supposed to be. Now, Billy the Mountain, he couldn't believe it. All those postcards he'd posed for all of those years. And finally, now at last, his royalties.
1: Royalties!

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And his jaw, which was a clip, well, it dropped 30 feet. A bunch of dust puffed out. Rocks and boulders hacked up. Crushing the Lincoln.

2 o'clock, when the bars had already closed down, Billy had broken the big news to Ethel. And with dust and boulders everywhere, Billy choked with excitement.

We're going on a vacation. 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

0: was Edwards Air Force Base.
1: And to this very day, we nuts and data reduction clerks alike speak in reverent whispers about that fateful night when test stand number one and the rocket sled itself got lunched. I said lunched.
2: Lunched.
1: By a famous mountain inn. And his small wooden wife.
0: We're just into the KTTV news service. Undeniably links this mountain and his wife to drug abuse and payoffs as part of a San Joaquin Valley smut ring. However, we can assure parents in the Southern California area that a recent narcotics crackdown in Torrance, Hawthorne, Lomita, Westchester, Playa del Rey, Santa Monica, Tahunga, Sunland, San Fernando, Pacoima, Sylmar, Newhall, Canoga Park, Palmdale, Glendale, Irwindale, Rolling Hills, Granada Hill, Shadow Hill, Cheviot Hill, will provide the secret evidence the Palmdale grand jury has needed to seek a criminal indictment and pave the way for stiffer legislation, increased federal aid, and avert a crippling strike of bartenders and veterinarians throughout the Inland Empire.

0: as Billy had just leveled it.
1: And a few miles right outside of town, Billy caused a...
2: Oh, my papa!
1: In the Earth's crust. Right over the secret underground dumps, right near the Jack in the Box on Glen Oaks, where they keep the...
3: Pools of old poison gas! And obsolete germ bombs!
1: Just as a freak tornado cruised through!
0: Yes, it was about 3 o'clock in the afternoon when little Howard Kaplan was sitting on his porch.
1: Toto!
0: Just
1: come
0: playing
1: on, Toto!
0: And having a nice time with his little accordion.
1: Toto!
0: And this weird wind came up.
1: Toto!
0: Direct from Glendale.
1: Toto!
0: Blowing these terrible
1: Toto!
0: Terms in his direction.
1: Toto!
0: And all this caused by a huge mountain.
1: NTM!

0: weekly dispersal over vast stretches of... Watts! Now, unless I'm misunderstood, it was right outside of Columbus, Ohio, when Billy received his notice to report for his induction physical. Now, let me tell you, Ethel said, she wasn't going to let him go.
1: I'm not going to let you go, Billy!
0: That's right.
2: We now have confirmed reports from an informed Orange County minister that Ethel is still an active communist. And it is this reporter's opinion that she also practices
0: cover
2: witchcraft.
3: It was about this time that the telephone rang inside of the secret briefcase belonging to the one mortal man who might be able to stop all of this senseless destruction and save America herself. And I'm sorry to disappoint some of you, it was not Chief Redden. This one man was Studebaker Hawk, fantastic new superhero of the current economic slump.
0: Now some folks say he looked like Zubin Mehta.
4: Zubin Mehta!
0: Still others say, bullshit, honey.
1: Bullshit, man.
0: It was just another greasy guy who happened to be born next to the frozen beef pies at Boney's Marcus. Still others say, cha and piss on you, Jack. He's just a crazy Italian who drove a red car.

0: So, hello already? Are you kidding? You're not kidding. A mountain?
1: Hadi-adi-ada.
0: With a tree growing off of its shoulder?
1: Hadi-adi-ada.
0: Oh, you're full of shit, man. Listen, by the way, before I go on, did you get those white albums I sent you with the pencil on the front? Yeah? Yeah, you should move some of those for me. We're having a lot of... Listen, so kiss little Jakey on the head. And how'd your wife's hemorrhoids? Oh, that's too bad. Listen, so you got a mountain with a tree. Listen, causing... Oh, my... Well, let me write this down, sort of. Take a few notes here. Yeah? To El Segundo, huh? Causing untold destruction? Oh, ah.
1: My baby, my baby!
0: Wanted for draft evasion?
2: Oh.

0: They said he could dance, and of course they were right. Ladies and gentlemen, this is it. The Studebaker Hawk, Dancing Lesson, and Cosmic Prayer for Guidance featuring Ainsley Dunbar. Hit it.
1: Hey, twirly,
2: twirly, twirly, twirly, twirly, twirly,
1: Fillmore, Fillmore. Hey, right hand from the heart, left hand from the heart, right hand from the heart, left hand from the left shoulder to the heart. Fillmore,
0: nobody can dance like Studebaker Hawk.
3: Fillmore, Fillmore, Fillmore, Fillmore.
0: So many rumors have spread about Studebaker Hawk. Consider this rumor, which was published about 3 weeks ago in Rolling Stone.
1: Oh, it's got to be true.
0: Studebaker Hawk can write the Lord's Prayer on the head of a pin.
1: No!

pie. Boldly springing into action, he phoned his wife, who ran a modeling school, whereupon he... Yes! He ran around the back of the Broadway at Hollywood Boulevard and Vine to see if he could find himself some big, large, unused cardboard boxes. No shit. After which...

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Oh!

0: amounts of Aunt Jemima maple syrup all over the inside of his leg. Soon, the booth was filling with flies.
1: Help me! Help me! Help me! Help!
0: He held open the legs of his boxer shorts so they could all get in.
1: Yes! Oh.
0: And when each

0: Speaking of mountains, we'll join Studebaker Hawk on the edge of Billy the Mountain's mouth. Take it away.
1: Yeah. Hey, Billy, listen. I've come to reason with you. Our great country needs you in the armed forces. Your number came up. You can't go on running like this forever.
2: But Ethel just shook her twigs angrily. But Studebaker Hawk, calm, cool, collected, and unperturbed, continued.
1: Yeah, well, listen, you...
3: listen, you...

0: laughed.
1: If they think they're gonna draft me, they're crazy.
0: Unfortunately, because Studebaker Hawk was standing on the edge of Billy the Mountain's mouth, when the giant mountain laughed, Studebaker Hawk lost his footing and fell screaming 200 feet into the rubble below.

Andy, are you kidding? Oh, I forgot to mention, this is where we take our intermission. We'll see you in a few minutes.

0: it all started when Bullwinkle swallowed a banana containing a formula for a silent explosive called Hush-a-Boom. Now, Boris is trying to get it back by hook or by crook.
1: I got a choice.
0: And in our last episode, the boys had received a mysterious invitation to a free weekend at a mountain lodge.
2: Wait a minute. Why would Lake Kitchy Itchy Lodge offer you a free weekend for no reason at all?
3: Who cares? Never look a gift Kitchy Itchy in the mouth, I always say.
0: It was 17 hours later that they arrived at what they thoroughly believed was to be a carefree weekend.
3: No, just a free weekend.
2: Are you sure this is Lake Kitchy Itchy, Bullwinkle?
3: Not really, no.
2: There's no lake. There's nothing here but that big old run-down house. We'd better go back.
0: But at that moment...
4: Four,

0: judge.
1: Gee, who are you?
0: Who else? I am Egbert Kitchy-Itchy himself.
2: Kind of a funny name, isn't it, Brock?
1: Kitchy-Itchy?
2: No, Egbert.
1: If this is really a lodge, where are all the other guests?
0: There are no other guests. It's the middle of the slow season, isn't it, Honeybun?
3: Yes, Egbert, darling.
1: When is your slow season?
0: From 1926 to 1982. But look at it this way. I can spend all my time just taking care of you.
2: Thoughty, mighty thoughty.
1: We better be careful, Bullwinkle. I'm afraid he's after you for some reason.
2: Don't be such a worrywart, Rock.
1: Just the same, I'm not going to let you out of my sight.
3: You hear that, Boris? Squirrel is not going to let Moose out of sight.
0: We'll see about that.
4: And he did, too, for after Bullwinkle had freshened up...
0: Well, Moose, you look fresh as Violet. How would you like to step out on porch to see the view?
2: Why, I think that would be lovely.
4: Bullwinkle would have stepped out onto the porch, but for one thing, there was no porch. Plunging down two stories, the endangered Moose landed in a carefully prepared tub of cement, waiting at the bottom.
3: Now what, darling?
0: We fan him until he's dry.
4: And that being a fast-drying cement developed by some gentleman in Chicago in 1928, it wasn't long before...
0: Hard as a rock, not to crack him open. Stand back, Honeybun.
4: With a well-placed blow from a hammer, the cement split down the middle and fell into two perfect halves.
3: Big deal. So now what you got, Boris?
0: A perfect Moose mold, that's what.
4: And putting the cement mold together, Boris poured in a lifelike when dry plastic. When he had finished...
3: Boris, you have made a dummy that looks just like other dummy. Moose.
0: Right, and that is how we fool Squirrel.
1: Yoo-hoo, Bullwinkle, where are you?
0: Here comes Squirrel now. Quick, we take Moose to basement.
1: Bullwinkle, I thought I told you to wait for me. Bullwinkle, why didn't you answer me?
0: Now, Moose, I got you where I want you. What do you say to that? Why don't you answer me?
1: Why didn't you say something, Bullwinkle?
0: Why does he just stand there like a dummy?
3: Dummy? Darling, you don't suppose.
2: Oh, boy.
0: Please, Moose, don't share up your mouth.
4: Could it be that they got the dummies mixed up? We'll find out in our next episode entitled Two Mooses Loose or Which One Has the Phony?
5: And in the territory on West, there's just one way to handle the killers and the spoilers, and that's with a U.S. Marshal and the smell of gun smoke.
6: Gun Smoke, presented by Army in Europe magazine, a monthly feature magazine for the use of a soldier and civilian.
5: William Conrad, the story of the violence that moved west with young America, and the story of a man who moved with it.
7: I'm that man, Matt Dillon, United States Marshal. The first man they look for and the last they want to meet. It's a chancy job, and it makes a man watchful.

0: want me, I'll be over there with Doc.
1: Thank you.
0: Hiya, Doc.
2: Well, now, Kitty, it appears I'm not an invisible man after all.
0: I wasn't ignoring you, Doc. I was just too busy to say hello.
2: Oh, then it's not my advanced age and state of decrepitude.
0: Well, you'll never get old, Doc. You're too ornery.
2: At least I hope I don't get so old a pretty girl won't say that to me, whether she means it or not.
0: Oh, if I do mean it. Provided I'm one of the pretty ones that you're talking about.
2: One of them, Kitty. You are the most beautiful.
0: Oh, Doc, I...
3: Come on, Kitty. You and me are going to have a drink.
4: Now, look, Frank. I told you twice in the last hour. Now, leave me alone.
3: Don't you call me Sammy.
5: Now, just a minute, young fella.
3: You keep your pants on that chair, old-timer, and you keep your mouth shut.
2: Old-timer, why you...
4: Now, take it easy, Doc. Look, beat it, kid, before you get into trouble.
3: I said we're going to have a drink and what
5: I say.
3: Now, come on.
4: Let go of me.
6: What's the matter, Kitty? You having a little trouble here?
4: Matt, will you tell him to leave me alone?
6: The lady says keep your hands off, kid.
3: Now, don't you start calling me kid.
6: Now, what's your name?
3: Bravo. Just Bravo, that's all.
6: You're new in Dodge, aren't you?
3: Any law against it?
6: Not unless you keep acting the way you were a minute ago. What do you want me to do, Kitty?
4: Just get him out of here. He hasn't got enough sense to take no for an answer.
6: You heard her, Bravo. You better go someplace else.
3: You think you can push people around, don't you? Just because you're the law.
6: Nobody's pushing him.
3: You all think you're pretty smart. Calling me kid? Saying run along, sonny? Or maybe I ain't fixing to run. Now, what do you think about that?
6: Bravo, you better quit while you're ahead.
3: I interfere to you. And nobody else. And I'll prove it to you. I'll just prove it to all of them.
6: Fine, you go ahead and prove it, but right. Bravo, you move your hand any closer to that gun and I'll slap the teeth right out of your head.
3: You afraid to draw against me, Marshal?
6: Now, you half-baked young idiot. Now, you give me that gun.
3: You stay back. You ain't gonna treat me like no kid.
6: I told you to keep your hand away. All right, get up, Bravo. You're not hurt. Come on, get up.
3: You give me my gun.
6: You come around in the morning, you can have it back, provided you're cooled off and can show a little sense.
3: You made a big mistake, Marshal. You should have drawn on me when you had the chance.
6: It'll look different to you in the morning, Bravo. Now, you go somewhere and sleep it off now.
3: Huh? Sure. Run along, sonny. Is that what you're saying? Well, I'll tell you something, all of you. You're going to be whistling a different tune before I leave this town. You just wait and see. You're going to be a mighty sorry man, Marshal, before I'm through.
7: Hey, I'd hate to meet one like that very often, Matt.
6: Yeah, he's a scared kid, Doc. That's what's wrong with him. And he's scared mostly that somebody will find it out.
0: Well, chances are he'll leave town without even coming around to get his gun.
6: No, Kitty, he'll be around to get it. Before he leaves town, he'll use it.
0: What do you mean, Matt? Use it on who?

0: Mr. Dillon. Late at night like this is the best time of the whole day.
1: I agree, Chester. Dodge does look better in the dark, doesn't it?
0: Well, yes, sir, but it ain't only that. Things quiet down about this time of night. Folks goes to bed and kindly put their meanness away for a while.
1: Well, maybe some of them do.
0: Dust gets a chance to settle. The breeze comes in off the prairie all fresh and cool. The stars comes out. The moon.
1: Wait a minute. Wait a minute, Chester.
0: What's the matter?
1: I thought I heard something. Heard you hear that?
0: It sounds like somebody groaning.
1: Yeah, come on.
0: Look. There's somebody laying away on the ground. Wally Stirk.
1: Yeah. Looks like he's coming around. Wally. Wally. Matt Dillon, are you all right? Wally. Can you hear me, Wally?
2: Marshal?
1: Yeah. What happened?
2: I don't know. Somebody hit me back to the head.
1: Who was it?
2: I don't know. I was in the Long Branch playing poker. I come out and started down the street for my money. Where's my money? I had more than $100 I won in that poker game.
0: Well, the way your pockets just turned inside out, I doubt you got it now.
2: Somebody was laying for me out here in the dark.
1: It sure looks that way.
2: I know it better than to stop and talk to her.
1: Talk to who?
2: Gina Preble. She stopped me and started making up to me.
1: And then somebody slugged you from behind.
2: That's right.
1: And it's happened around her before. Gina knows a lot of little tricks like that.
2: You mean she set me up for it?
0: Like a possum up a tree.
1: Hey, you think you can stand up, Willie?
2: Yeah, I think so.
1: Give me a hand.
2: I bet the man that done it's that fella she's been hanging around with lately.
1: What fella?
2: I don't know, some young whippersnapper calls himself

0: this it, Mr. Young?
1: The landlady's at the third door back.
0: That landlady's a caution.
1: Yeah, it's that kind of a place, Chester.
0: My.
2: Yeah? Who is it?
1: It's Marshal Dillon. I want to talk to you, Gina.
2: Just a minute.
1: You better stand back, Chester. He may be in there with her.
0: Yes, sir.
3: Well, ain't every day that Marshal comes calling on a girl.
1: You mind if we come in, Gina?
3: Well, Marshal, I was just...
1: Thank you. Now, you here alone?
4: Who's there, Gina? Who are you talking to? Oh. What'd you let him in for?
3: Just come in, Bravo. I couldn't do nothing.
4: What's the idea, Marshal?
1: Which one of you has the money?
4: What money?
1: The money you took from Wally Sterk.
3: We don't know nothing about that.
4: What are you up to, Marshal?
1: You made a mistake, didn't you, Gina? Wally Sterk knows you. You always used to pick strangers when you were working it with your old partner.
4: What's he talking about?
3: I don't know, Bravo. I don't know nothing about
4: it. What partner?
3: Nobody.
1: His name was Big Red. Gina was pretty friendly with him till I ran him out of town last year.
3: Well, I didn't know what kind of man he was.
1: Didn't you?
4: Gina, where'd you go tonight when you was out so long?
3: No place. I just talked to some friends like I told you.
1: Weren't you with her, brother?
4: No, I wasn't. What friends, Gina?
3: Just some girls I know that work down at the Long Branch and some other places down the street.
1: You weren't in the Long Branch when you ran into Wally Sterk. You were in the alley.
3: I'd been there, though. I was coming home, taking the shortcut, and Wally stopped me.
1: Oh? He says you stopped him.
3: I just said hello, and he wanted to talk.
1: And while you were talking to him, somebody stepped up behind and slugged him in the back of the head.
3: I don't know nothing about that, Marshal.
1: You were there.
3: It was dark. I didn't see nothing.
1: It wasn't that dark. Now, who did it, Gina?
3: He'd kill me. He said he'd kill me if I told him.
4: Who's going to kill you? Now, what are you talking about?
3: I didn't want nothing to do with him, Bravo. Honest, I didn't. I was scared to death when I heard he was back. And then he found me and he threatened me.
1: You mean Big Red, huh?
3: He'll kill me if he knows I told you.
1: You know where he is now?
3: Yeah.
4: You rotten little sneak.
3: You didn't know him, Bravo. He's tough and he's mean. And you're just a kid and I didn't want you to get hurt.
4: Get out of here,
1: Chester. Take her outside.
0: Mister, come on, miss.
3: Bravo,
4: get out. Kill
3: me.
1: Go on, Gina. I'll be out in a minute.
3: All right, Marshal.
4: You know, you pushed me just as far as you're going to, Marshal. Now you made it, so I'll be a laughing stock all over town.
1: You shouldn't have taken up with a girl like her, Bravo.
4: And you shouldn't have been born. I'm going to prove that to you, Marshal. It's the last thing I ever do.
1: You know, Bravo, the next time you make a move toward that gun of yours, it probably will be the last thing you ever do.
4: You're gonna pay, Marshal. You're gonna...

0: Hey, you want me to play another game, Matt?
1: Doc, how many times do I have to beat you before you give up, huh?
0: Well, the cards have been running against me, that's all.
1: Sure.
0: Just one more minute.
1: Oh, all right. Go ahead and deal them.
0: Yeah.
1: Hey, Chester.
2: Yes, sir.
1: Do you mind going over to Sam's place and bringing some supper for the prisoner?
2: All right, sure. Be all right if they get you a little snack while I'm there?
1: Yeah, sure.
0: And who've you got locked up, Matt?
1: A man called Big Red. He's waiting trial for robbing Wally Sterk a couple of days ago.
0: Mm-hmm. Oh, yes, I heard about that.
1: Yeah, I figure he'll be convicted on the evidence. He should have been sent up years ago.
0: Mm-hmm. Oh. you look at this hand.
1: Well, it should be a good one, Doc. You dealt it.
0: You claiming I stacked the deck?
1: Oh, not yet. I'll just wait and see how the hand turns out.
0: I never saw such a poor loser in all my boys.
1: I haven't lost yet, Doc.
0: Well, you're sure going to, though. Why, with the hand I've got here... That was our back, man.
1: You stay here, Doc.
0: Now, watch yourself.
3: Hold it, Marshal. Right where you are.
1: Bravo.
3: Don't you turn around. It's the gun I got in your back. And I'll take that gun ain't yours, if you don't mind.
1: What are you up to, Bravo?
3: I'm riding out tonight, Marshal. And I'm leaving this town something to remember me by. I just killed Big Red.
1: What?
3: I shot him through the cell window. Just like a setting prairie dog.
1: You crazy fool.
3: Now, I'm going to put on a show for the boys at the Lone Branch. I'm going to make their marshal dance for him.
1: I've given you all the chance I'm going to, Bravo. You had your last warning.
3: Ain't you forgot something, Marshal? This is a gun I'm holding in your back.

0: keep walking, Marshal.
1: You're heading down a rough road, Bravo, and this is about your last chance to turn back.
0: Straight ahead.
1: You're a fool, kid.
0: Don't you call me kid. Not after what I'm doing tonight. Go on. Inside.
1: Gun in your hand?
0: Sure I am.

0: shouldn't prove much to me.
1: It proved one thing, Kitty.
0: What?
1: That a bullet will kill a man.
0: And he had to die to do that.
1: Yeah.

Gunsmoke. Produced and directed by Norman McDonald. Stars William Conrad as Matt Dillon, U.S. Marshal. Featured in the cast were Parley Bear as Chester, Howard McNear as Doc, and Georgia Ellis as Kitty. George Walsh speaking. 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

0: Mauricio.
1: Why don't you sing the words that you had for that, Dennis? I thought they were probably good.
2: Okay. It's quite difficult to sing and play.
1: It's a love song, isn't it? It's very moving.
3: Well, how's the words then?
2: No, I'm just getting into it. I have to start again.
1: Quiet.
2: I shall numb you.
1: Quiet. Be quiet!

0: Here comes the beast again.
1: That's nice.
2: What?
0: Nightmare into me all night long. Nightmare into this
1: strong. Some words nightmare. There, obviously.
0: I'll start again.
1: What do you think, Vim?
0: Bad dream.

0: Look out, here comes the beast again. Ooh, ouch, bite, bite.
1: You all like that song, do you?
2: Well, we thought it had...
3: I'll play it again, shall I?
1: No, don't
2: bad dream.
1: No, Den, don't play it again or I'll break your guitar.
2: Careful, Alan.
1: Right. I think the only bit that's worth salvaging is the bit where you're not playing the guitar and you say here comes the beast
3: right,
1: again.
3: Just bad dream.
1: No, none of that. All that's rubbish. Just here comes the beast again is actually quite good.
3: Here comes the beast again.
1: That's, yeah.
2: There was. Did you notice there was a bit?
1: There's a nub of a song in there.
3: Nightmare. Here comes the beast again.
1: Yeah, that's good. Yeah, that's quite nice, good. Yeah. If I sang it, that'd be quite good.
3: And then you could have like screaming on it.
4: Nightmare. Here comes the beast again.
3: Ah! Like that.
1: You hurt yourself, then?
3: No.
1: Oh.
2: There was a bit when I did a bit of a scream, a sort of thing. Did you notice that?
1: No.
2: Well, it was. I thought it was.
1: Do you want to give it to me one more time?
2: Yes, it comes just after the beast in a bit. Actually,
1: no, don't play the fucking.
3: I thought you
1: music
3: said give it to you one
1: time.
3: More time.
1: No, just this scream.
3: Ah!
1: No, not your scream. Colin's scream.
2: No, my comes scream. My scream comes after him.
1: All right then.
3: Not right. So we'll do mine first.
2: All right. Well, why don't you go? Then why don't you go from the verse before?
3: Oh no, I was doing it so that you could. Do
2: no, but go from the verse before that. Then I'll know where I am and what feeling I have. Nightmare. Look out, put on the light again. All that. Yeah, la-di-la. Sing the words.
3: Nightmare!
2: That's it.
3: Here comes the beast again. Ah!
5: Do you know, I think we might get a song together.
2: No, that was... No,
3: that was where his scream was
2: going
3: to come.
2: No, I was actually going to do the scream then, but Spider came in too early.
1: Just do it from Nightmare.
3: Nightmare! No,
2: well...
3: Here comes the beast again. Ah!
2: I was wondering if we go from the verse before that.
1: No, that's just a scream then, aren't you?
3: Oh, no.
2: Yes, but could we go from the verse before? I have to know what kind of feeling I'm in. Could we just go from the verse... I'm awfully sorry. It won't take much time.
1: All right.
2: Nightmare, I'm going to turn on the light again. Nightmare, I'm going to turn...
3: Comes the beast again. Ah!
2: That's the one I was talking about. What do you think?
1: Well, that's where you're going to do the scream.
2: No, that was the scream. I thought it sounded rather frightening. We could
1: just give it to a solo. On account of four.
2: I don't think
1: three, four.
2: I don't think I can just go into it like that. I need the verse. Could you start from the verse before the scream again? Nightmare, I'm going to turn on the light again.

0: And this
1: nightmare,
0: is
1: gonna turn on the light again. Nightmare, gonna turn it on again. Yeah.
0: It's awfully funny, but that Spider.
1: Nightmare.
0: Could you sit up a bit?
1: Turn it on again. Turn on the light again.
2: Somebody put Spider on his chair.
0: Could somebody tap him or something? I'm Spider, hello.
1: Yeah, hello. God, how you doing?
0: Are you alright?
1: What?
0: Your eyes are sort of looking in opposite.
1: Nightmare. Turn the light on again.
2: Oh, no.
1: That's good, that, isn't it? I feel I'm just getting it, actually. Do you want me to sing this one, Dan?
2: Okay.

0: beast again. Ah!
1: My I did it again. What do you think?
2: I think it's a bloody horrible smell.
3: Now, why would I fantasize such hostility? Why? Because he told me that lie, man. It screwed me up. He kept telling me about the what should be's, and it's too late now because intellectual awareness does me no good. Understanding, you know. Emotionally, I'm screwed with it. Intellectually, I know that a chick that sleeps with 50 guys a year is more of a Christian than the nun. Because she has the capacity to kiss and hug 50 guys a year. And I don't care what the people say, that's what the act is, kissing and hugging. But that's just intellectually, emotionally, I don't want to be the 51st guy. Because I learned my lesson, man, that this is good and this is bad.

Take it down, quick. What's it say? Ah, shut up. What'd that mean? You too? Quiet, numbskulls. I'm broadcasting.

0: Good evening, ladies and gentlemen, to another Grits Radio Show live on Sunday for a 25th of February, 2018. How are you doing tonight over there, Val?
1: Hanging in there. Yep, nothing else to do. Rained all day.
0: Yeah, it was kind of a lousy day up here in the Northeast.
1: Yes, it wasn't snow.
0: Yes, right, exactly. It wasn't snow because it still is February.
1: Yeah.
0: And I'm glad it wasn't snow because the amount of rain that we got, we would have had...
1: We've been up to a...
0: Yeah, 10 inches or so, probably something like that. But anyways, we've got some more psychedelia tonight.
1: Okay. Yeah, well, next week's got to be something different. How's that?
0: And we've got a bad movie. And, of course, a bad song. And, yeah, the bad movie was quite bad. So
1: it was very bad.
0: Enjoy the next hour, folks.
2: Get you, Barbara.
1: Oh, I'm coming.
2: They're coming for you. Look, there comes one of them now.

has been established that persons who have recently died have been returning to life and committing acts of murder. A widespread investigation of reports from funeral homes, morgues, and hospitals has concluded that the unburied dead are coming back to life and seeking human victims.

0: bodies must be carried to the street and burned. They must be burned immediately. Soak them with gasoline and burn them. The bereaved will have to forego the dubious comforts that a funeral service will give. They're just dead flesh and dangerous.
1: And dangerous.
2: Well, yeah. Oh, my God.
1: Yes, Night of Living Dead. Ladies and gentlemen, we saw that on the big screen last week at the
2: very
1: science fiction movie marathon.
2: Very interesting.
1: It's great. It's great seeing that
2: really
1: on the big screen. If you ever get a chance, do yourself a favor and go watch it. Dad, speaking of movies, you were just complaining that, where's the movie?
2: Well, yeah, because we're late with the movie, and people don't like it when they're late. They like
1: things. We're not late with the movie. Because
2: well,
1: it's usually around the middle point of the show.
2: Yeah, well, it's late.
1: You know, give or take a minute or two.
2: Well, this movie is so bad. How bad is it, you ask?
1: How bad was it?
2: It was a Nicolas Cage film. Well, need I say more?
1: We can usually count on Nick Cage for
2: I keep
1: bad
2: hoping it's going to be a good one, honey.
1: Ladies and gentlemen, we here at the Grit Studio, Valerie and I, we love to watch movies, and particularly strange or cheesy ones. We really like to look at those, and we'd like to introduce this segment as the Bad Movie Minute for each week on Grits Radio. Yes, and the bad movie this week, like we mentioned, is a Nicolas Cage, dare I call it a movie?
2: They tried.
1: 2017. We saw it on Netflix, I believe, wasn't it?
2: It's called the what? The Humanity
1: Bureau. The Humanity Bureau, yes. And it's set in 2030. Global warming, nuclear meltdowns, and civil war have ravaged the U.S., while a government agency known as the Humanity Bureau determines who is productive enough not to be sent to New Eden. And New Eden, of course, is a
2: death camp.
1: No, it's a crematorium.
2: Yeah, it's a death camp. They march them in and get rid of them because they're no good to society.
1: That's right.
2: And then, of course, he doesn't know that, but then he finds out.
1: Oh, yes, because he has a moment of humanity, and he feels sorry for this kid who's got this music recital to go to, so he doesn't take him away right away, and he gets punished for that, and he finds out and they chase him and all the rest of that Nicolas Cage good shit.
2: Yeah, well, you know, I mean, we've seen worse with that man.
1: Yeah, I'm struggling to think when, you know, which one. He's very wooden. He's very wooden. But
2: very
1: enjoy the Humanity Bureau 2017,
2: or not.
1: Folks.
2: Or not.
1: And now it's time for the Bad Song of the Week right here on Grits Radio. Yeah, well, the bad song of the week. I figured I'd drag out one for Jimmy Knight over there in Lost Discs Land. This is a Mrs. Miller song.
2: Oh, God, yeah.
1: And she's singing one of his favorite songs, The Girl from Ipanema.
2: Well, it probably isn't one of his favorite songs anymore.
1: Well, not by her, okay.
2: It's been destroyed by Mrs. Miller. Oh, my God.
1: So this one goes out to Jim and Chesty at Lost Discs Radio for the bad song of the week, folks. Here she is.

0: cheated.
1: Chief, if I were surrounded by 6 or 8 of these things, would I stand a chance with them?
2: Well, there's no problem. If you had a gun, shoot them in the head. That's a sure way to kill them. If you don't, get yourself a club or a torch. Beat them or burn them. They go up pretty easy.
1: Are they slow-moving, Chief?
2: Yeah, they're dead. They're all messed up.

It's a psych out. See the pleasure lovers who live it like it is, where it's at. Make the scene with the rebels, the hippies who think that flower power rules over everything and everybody. Psych out. Dick Clark presents the hallucinatory world of the flower children as they parade up and down the streets of San Francisco's Haight-Ashbury district. Psych Out was filmed entirely on location in hippie heaven. See the mind blowers in action. Watch the psychedelic dropouts as they psych out. Psych out. Psych out. You'll listen to the sound of green with the seeds in the strawberry alarm clock. Taste a moment of madness when you experience a psych out. With Susan Strasberg and Dean Stockwell in psychedelic color from American International. Psych out.

0: 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Okay, he's dead. Let's go get him. That's another one for the fire.
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4: Have a great week, everybody.
5: Wait a minute. You lame brains can't do anything right, can you?
6: Boy, am I glad he's gone. Don't be afraid now, boys. But let's go!

I'd like to thank the road guys for helping us out tonight. Also our staff, research staff, excuse me, Steve Cohn and Steve Cohn.

0: last time, Boris and Natasha had managed to smuggle their goof gas gun onto one of our secret missile bases. Oh, is there no way they can be stopped?
1: Only if this show is canceled, buddy.
0: In that case, go ahead.
1: This way, Natasha.
2: Where to, Boris?
1: To the main control center.
3: Halt! Who's there?
1: What is it you wanted, young man?
3: Conductor, could you let me off at Mashola Parkway?
2: Boris, he's as dumb as they go.
1: And they're going any minute.
0: And, oh dear, inside the control center, a gaggle of America's jet-age whiz kids had prepared the greatest series of blast-offs of American missiles. And suddenly the door swung open. Boris emptied the entire remainder of his goof gas in the close quarters of the control room. The result, of course, was chaos. Some scientists began playing ball.
4: 1, 2, 3, O'Leary, 4, 5, 6, O'Leary.
0: Others gathered stupidly in front of the control panel.
5: Look at the pretty light. Maybe we can make them spell something.
6: How about General Lejeune is a dope?
5: Oh, Werner, you're such a clown.
0: And the scientists began to flip the switches to try to spell words on the light panel. As a result, the United States made one of the strangest multiple launches ever recorded. Unfortunately, they all had one thing in common. They were all headed for parts of the United States itself.
7: Bullwinkle, we have to change the course of these missiles.
8: A good idea.
7: Some plucky fellow's got to shift them off course.
8: True, true.
7: Bullwinkle, will you for heaven's sake ask me how we're going to do it?
8: Oh, of course, but G-Rock, how are we going to do it?
7: Boy, try to be a modest hero in this program.
8: Okay, okay. How?
7: I fly up to those missiles and direct them somewhere else.
6: It'll never work.
7: What makes you say so, Captain?
9: Oh, I'm just helping to build up suspense.
7: Ready, Bullwinkle?
8: Ready, Rook.
7: Then hurry!
8: Oop!
0: And the plucky squirrel hurtled up, up, and up. Faster and faster he went until he began to trail a thin black plume behind him.
7: Oh, he's smoke! Smoke!
0: Yes, he was going so fast that the friction of air was beginning to singe his fur, but that didn't stop our boy.
7: Squirrel!
0: Approaching the first missile, he shoved his nose violently to one side. Then he did the same with another, and still another until he had redirected every missile out over the ocean. Then down he plunged, getting hotter and hotter.
6: Heavens to Eliza, he's a little fuzzy comet.
0: Fortunately, when the now almost hairless Rocky returned to Earth, Bullwinkle was waiting with a tub of water. Meanwhile, Boris was already in touch with the dictator of Pottsylvania.
1: You should have seen those crazy missiles, Chief. All directions at once.
5: And where are they all aimed now, Badenov?
1: Where are they all aimed now? Who knows?
5: Who knows? I'll tell you who knows. I know.
2: Boris, all those missiles landed right on Pottsylvania.
1: Well, time for a little vacation, Natasha.
2: Where?
1: How about the South Pole?
2: You know, Boris, this makes us look pretty stupid.
1: But there's one way you could look smarter, Natasha.
2: How's that, darling?
1: Shut up, you mouth!
0: And back in Frostbite Falls...
8: Gunny Sax Rock, you've been appointed a official astronaut.
7: That's astronaut!
8: Funnier my way.
7: It was nothing that any patriotic flying squirrel wouldn't have done.
8: Rocky, there's only one word to describe a hero like you.
7: And that is...
8: Bold!
0: Be with us next time for the further adventures of Rocky the Bold... Flying Squirrel and his pal Bullwinkle.
8: Hooray! Hey, that's me.
10: 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Every year at this time, the National Space Administration requires all aliens to register. 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Aliens. 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
11: Hey, you guys. 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Higher than you've ever been before, behind the border, as a proud member of the free Mexican Air Force.
10: Yes, skimming low out of border canyons and across below sea level salt flats, you'll be jockeying the big birds, B-25s, flying uncounted tons of contraband into these United States.
11: Yes, spreading Mexico's natural resources is a really fine job for any young man of military age. So take off with guys like me in the free Mexican Air Force.

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1: The street people.
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3: You'll see them in breakfast nooks across the country, smoking cigarettes, drinking martinis, driving two cars.
1: The straight people.
2: You'll join them, hanging out at redemption centers, licking glue, making deals with total strangers.
1: The straight people.
0: You'll be inside their minds as they say,
4: anything more from the supermarket, honey?
5: More sugar!
0: The straight people. 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
6: This movie has been rated X the Unknown. Positively no one admitted.
7: A considerable amount of commotion was stirred up during the past year over the prospect of a multilateral force known to the headline writers as MLF. Much of this discussion took place during the baseball season, so the Chronicle may not have covered it, but... It did get a certain amount of publicity, and the basic idea was that a bunch of us nations, the good guys, would get together on a joint nuclear deterrent force, including our current friends, like France, and our traditional friends, like Germany. Here's a song about that called the MLF Lullaby. Sleep, baby, sleep, in peace may you slumber. No danger lurks your sleep to encumber. We've got the missiles, peace to determine, and one of the fingers on the button will be German.

Around Dodge City and in the territory on West, there's just one way to handle the killers and the spoilers, and that's with a U.S. Marshal and the smell of gun smoke.

0: Gunsmoke, starring William Conrad. The story of the violence that moved west with young America. And the story of a man who moved with it.
1: I'm that man. Matt Dillon, United States Marshal. The first man they look for and the last they want to meet. It's a chancy job, and it makes a man watchful. And a little lonely.

0: Oh, Matt, thank heaven you're here.
1: Jeannie, what's the matter?
2: Morning, Miss Wells.
0: Hello, Chester. Matt, I've got to talk to you.
1: All right. Chester.
2: You folks will have to excuse me. I can't be puttering around the office all day. I'll be in the back if you want.
1: What is it, Jeannie?
0: Matt, he's here in Dodge City. Ed Beaudry. I just saw him. He came in on the morning train.
1: He's here?
0: Yes. It's been 4 years, Matt. I'd begun to hope he'd forget, hope he wouldn't find us. But he's come here looking for Bert to kill him. He swore he would. Oh, Matt, what are we going to do?
1: Now, wait a minute, Jeannie. Wait a minute. Just take it easy. Now, what does Bert think about it?
0: He doesn't know yet. He's busy at the blacksmith shop. Oh, Matt, you've got to help us. You're the only real friend we've got out here.
1: Well, I'm supposed to maintain law and order in Dodge. That's my job. But it doesn't leave much leeway to mix in on personal quarrels.
0: Well, there's no quarrel. It's just that Ed Beaudry's a hot-tempered fool. Bert never did anything to him.
1: He married you, didn't he?
0: Woman has a right to change her mind, Matt.
1: Well, maybe Beaudry doesn't think so.
0: Matt, you promised me once a long time ago.
1: Yeah. Yeah, I know, Jeannie. All right, you go on home. Don't say anything to Bert. I'll talk to Beaudry.
0: Thank you, Matt. Bye, Matt.
1: Chester.
2: Yes, sir, Mr. John. Did Miss Wells leave?
1: Yeah.
2: They sure are a fine couple, the Wellses. Did you know them before they come on out west?
1: Not Bert. I know Mrs. Wells. Well, I guess we better drop over the Long Branch, Chester. There's a man in town who may be planning to do some killing.

0: Matt?
1: Yes, sir.
2: Kitty. Oh,
1: Kitty. Want a drink, Matt?
2: Not right now, Kitty. I'm looking for somebody. I thought he might be in here.
1: Stranger?
2: Yeah, his name's Ed Beaudry.
1: Oh, Ed. There at the bar, Matt. Third from the end. Next to Tulsa Jim Nixon.
2: All right, thanks, Kitty. Come on, Chester. All right, bartender. Set up another round for the house.
3: Yes, sir.
2: Your name, Beaudry? That's right, mister. I'm Matt Dillon. I want to talk to you.
4: Well, fine. Go ahead and talk.
2: Tulsa, suppose you move on down the bar for a couple of minutes, huh?
4: Well, now, Marshal, well,
2: what's the idea? This man's a friend of mine. Oh, you're not very particular about your friends. Go on, Tulsa, drift. Beaudry, you came here to kill Burt Wells, didn't you?
4: Did I?
2: Well, here's some advice. You take the next train and you get out of town.
4: Is that official? What's the charge?
2: None yet. Murder if you go through with it.
4: Murder's one thing. Calling a man in a fair fight's another thing.
2: Beaudry, I'm the law here in Dodge, and I don't see it as a fair fight. Bert's a blacksmith, and he's not used to handling a gun. You are. So I'm told.
4: Now, who told you, Marshal? I don't know anybody here. Wait a minute. Bert's wife, Jeannie. Yeah. I've heard Jeannie mention you. Said you knew her back in Louisville. That was before she ran off.
2: We'll leave her out of this, Beaudry.
4: So that is it. This isn't official. You're just doing a personal favor for an old friend. Probably a very close friend. Jeannie always did have a weakness.
2: All right, get up, Beaudry.
4: That was a mistake, Dillon.
2: I'm not a blacksmith, Beaudry.
4: I'll look you up as soon as I finished with Bert Wells.
2: If you kill Bert, you won't have to look me up.

0: come in.
1: I want to talk to you, Bert.
2: About what, man?
1: Ed Beaudry's in town.
2: Beaudry?
1: Well,
2: it was bound to happen sometime.
1: Jeannie just happened to see him get off the train this morning, and she came and told me.
2: She shouldn't have done it, Matt. It's not your problem.
1: Well, maybe it is, Bert. The law doesn't like the idea of personal grudges ending up in a killing.
2: What do you aim to do?
1: Prevent it, if I can.
2: And I wish you luck.
1: You haven't worn that gun for 2 years, Bert. Why start now?
0: I got no choice, Matt. You know that.
1: You got no chance. If you let Beaudry call a showdown, he'll kill you.
0: Maybe.
1: Look, Bert, why don't you take to the prairie? Hold up for a week or so while I figure some way of running Beaudry out of town, huh?
2: Would you do it, Matt? Hide out and let somebody else do your fighting for you?
1: What I'd do...
3: That's beside the point, Bert.
2: Huh?
3: There's a law against killing, and it's Matt's job to enforce it. If you went away, there wouldn't be any fight.
2: Wouldn't be much honor either, Janie. Man can't run, still call himself a man.
3: He can run from a mad dog, and that's what Ed Beaudry is. He never had any claim on me.
2: But it appears he thought he did. Matt, you know where Beaudry's staying?
1: Well, I talked to him in the Long Branch. He probably took one of the rooms upstairs.
2: You'd like to walk over there with me?
1: If that's the way you want it.
3: Oh, no, Bert, you...
2: I'll get my hat. Be right with you.
3: Matt, you've got to stop it.
1: How, Jenny?
3: I don't know, but there must be something you can do.
1: Yeah, the way it's shaping up, I can probably arrest the survivor.

0: time to turn back, Bert.
1: Afraid not, Matt. I should have headed out with Beaudry back there in Kentucky 5 years ago. But Jeannie wanted to run away and avoid trouble. She was so beautiful, it was hard to argue with her.
0: Yeah, I know. Be hard on her if anything happened to you.
1: Life's always hard on a woman, I guess.
0: Yeah. Well, there he is.
1: I see him. But don't worry, Matt. I won't draw unless he does.
2: I was just going out to your place to call on you, Wells. I decided you'd had plenty of time to look me up.
1: No reason to, Beaudry.
2: Most men would figure they had reason. Somebody in the local saloon's been telling their wife's history.
1: Beaudry, you...
0: All right, hold it.
2: You're fast with that gun, Dillon.
0: Fast enough, Mr. Beaudry.
2: You make a good bodyguard. Too bad you can't ride herd 24 hours a day.
0: I told you what to expect if you kept pushing things this way. Now, use some sense. Get out of town while you're still alive.
2: I've been in a lot of towns, Dillon, and I left them all alive. Wells, I've been planning to kill you for nearly 5 years.
1: Plans don't always work out.
2: This one will. You got till sundown. After that, I'm going to shoot you on sight.
0: All right, Mr. Beaudry, you've spoken your piece, and I'll move along.
2: Well, sure, Marshal. See you later, Wells.
1: It's still a couple of hours before sundown. I think I'd like to spend them with Jeannie. I'll see you, Matt.
0: Yeah, sure. Goodbye, Bert.

0: can't you relax, Matt? You're nervous as a cat. There's nothing you can do now.
1: Well, maybe not.
0: Another killing. And you in the middle again. Why, Matt? Why do you do it?
1: It's a job, Kitty. Somebody's got to do it.
0: But why you? There are other things in life if you look around. Huh?
1: Yeah, maybe I will someday.
0: Sure.
2: Well, Matt, I brought my kit. All prepared. Where are the victims?
1: No victims yet, Doc. You're jumping the gun.
2: I understand it's going to be a real showdown. The boys at the bar are offering 2-1 on Boogie.
1: Yeah, that's about the odds, I figure. If the shooting really starts.
2: Well, it'll start all right. There's not a thing in the world that can prevent.
1: Yeah, Chester. What are you doing in here? I told you to watch the street, didn't I?
3: Yes, sir, I know you did, but I guess there ain't going to be no fight.
1: What?
3: They just found Beaudry laying in the alley down the block. Somebody snuck up behind him with a hammer. He's dead.

0: Ain't no light showing around the house, Mr. Dillon.
1: No. And he might have skipped out.
0: What about his wife, though?
1: I don't know, Chester. I can't figure any of this. It's not like Bert to pull a trick.
2: Hold it! Don't move!
1: Bert?
2: Who is it? Who's there?
1: It's Matt. I got Chester with me.
2: Oh. All right, Matt. I thought it was somebody else.
1: Who, Bert?
2: Well, you know who. Beaudry, of course.
1: I guess I better take your gun.
2: Official, Matt?
1: Official.
2: Well, I got no quarrel with the law. Here.
1: Thanks. Why did you do it, Bert?
2: What do you mean?
1: If it had been a gunfight, the law couldn't have touched you. The circumstances were all in your favor, but this way they'll call it murder.
2: Now, what are you talking about?
1: It's no use. You left the hammer lying right beside his body. It's got your shop brand carved in the handle.
2: Whose body are you talking about?
1: Beaudry.
2: Matt, you're making a mistake. I went looking for Beaudry, yeah, but I didn't find him. And I come back here. I was afraid to leave Jeannie in the house alone. I didn't do it, Matt. You're wrong.
1: It's not up to me, Bert. It's the court's job. All I can do is take you in. I got no choice.
2: What about Jeannie? I got to tell her.
1: Chester will take care of it.
2: Be better if you do it, Matt. Your friend, that'd make it easier.
1: I'd rather not, if you don't mind. Now, let's go.

0: Burke, 4 years we've been friends, Matt. I never thought it'd come to this.
1: Neither did I.
0: And you said you didn't find any money on him. Could have been robbery.
1: Or made to look like robbery. Either way, there's nothing I can do. Now, go ahead. I'll bring you some blankets and tobacco. If you want anything else, let me know.
0: I wish I knew how Jeannie was taking it.
1: She'll be all right, Bert. She's a fine girl.
0: Look out for her, will you, Matt?
1: You know, a man's job is one thing. Friendship is another. This prairie country is rough and wild at best, and without the law, nobody could survive in it. And that means putting friendship aside sometimes. But a man still doesn't forget, Bert. Yeah, I'll look out for her.
0: Thanks, Matt.
1: See you later.
2: Get your prisoner tucked in safely, Matt?
1: Yeah. What about Beaudry, Doc?
2: He's dead. A blacksmith hammer makes a mighty fine weapon.
1: At least for sneaking up behind.
2: I can't figure Bert doing that. It's not like him.
1: I can't figure it either.
2: What would you say his chances are?
1: Bad. The straws all point one way.
2: Maybe somebody's been messing with the straw stack.
1: Who?
2: That's a good question, man.
1: The court will ask it.
2: If he ever gets there.
1: What does that mean?
2: Kitty came and told me a while ago that some of the boys down at the Long Branch are kind of riled up. They're talking real loose.
1: Yeah, they're just mad because they've lost their source of free drinks.
2: Maybe so. But you better keep your eyes open, Matt.
1: Oh, I know that pack, Doc. They hunt in the dark and pull down stragglers, and mostly they just talk. Don't worry about it. Bert's in jail, and that's where he's going to stay.
2: Well, but if I were you, I'd still keep my eyes open.

0: Matt? Matt, you here?
1: I'm here. Yeah, wait, I'll light the lamp.
0: What were you doing sitting here in the dark?
1: Jenny, you shouldn't have come.
0: I want to see Bert.
1: No visitors after dark is a jail rule.
0: Rules don't have to be enforced?
1: Well, mine do. Bert's a prisoner the same as any other prisoner. He's charged with murder.
0: He didn't do it, Matt.
1: Well, that's not for me to say.
0: You know he didn't. You know Bert. You know he wouldn't do a thing like that, sneak up behind a man in the dark.
1: Jenny, I'm not the court.
0: I know. And they'll believe he did it.
1: And the night train's coming in. Hope it's not bringing in trouble.
0: The morning train did. Matt, I want to see Bert.
1: I told you that I... Oh, you little fool. Now, Jeannie, give me that gun.
0: No. Now, I warn you, Matt, you stay back.
1: Give me that
0: no,
1: gun.
0: No, Matt, so help me.
1: I said hand it on it.
0: You knew I wouldn't shoot.
1: Yeah. Now, what did you hope to gain by that?
0: I don't know. Get Bert out, maybe. I don't know.
2: Mr. Sherman?
1: Yeah, what is it, Chester?
2: I just come from the Long Branch. I think there's going to be some trouble.
1: Yeah, that's what Doc said.
2: The bunch that hangs around there is doing a lot of drinking and talking up the idea of coming over here at the jail.
0: Oh, no.
1: Maybe we ought to go over there and do some talking ourselves. Jeannie, you go back home and you stay there till morning. Don't worry about this. Nothing's going to happen.
0: But, Matt, you can't handle that crowd alone.
1: I've been handling things alone for a long time. All right, Chester.

0: Jim Lipson's the one who's been nagging him on. He's over there at the end of the bar.
1: Yeah, he struck up an acquaintance with Beaudry when he first got off the train. Guess he figures he's an old partner by now. Come on.
2: Matt, wait.
1: Later, Kitty. I got some business with the boys at the bar.
2: Well, that's what I mean. Tell us what Jim's been buying them drinks for the last 2 hours. They're in a pretty nasty mood.
1: So?
2: So be careful, Matt. That's all. Just be careful.
1: Kitty, I'm the carefulest man you know.
3: Supposedly. But what kind of a law is it that lets a man sneak up behind somebody in the dark and murder him in cold blood?
1: I don't know, Tulsa. You tell me.
3: Dylan.
1: Now, don't let me interrupt you. You were doing fine. And this is quite an audience you've got. All the panhandlers, bums, and barflies, and Dodge. That's quite a collection.
3: Calling names won't change the facts.
1: What facts?
3: That friend of yours, Bert Wells, that sneaking, cowardly murderer.
1: That's for the court to decide, Tulsa.
3: The court. He'll turn him loose. They'll work hand in glove with you. Dylan, we're not going to stand for it.
1: All right, shut up! So you're not going to stand for it, huh? Well, just what are you planning to do?
3: You find out in due time. Bartender, set him up again, all around.
1: Now, you've turned into quite a free spender, Tulsa. I never knew you to... Well, a double eagle gold piece. You mind if I take a look at it?
3: It's good. Don't worry about that.
1: Where did you get it?
3: That's my business.
1: So you're the one who killed Beaudry, huh?
3: That's a lie.
1: I thought robbing him was just a cover-up, but it wasn't. There aren't many double eagles around Dodge. Beaudry had a lot of them. And now you... Where would you get a pocket full of gold pieces, Tulsa?
3: Wells killed Beaudry. That blacksmith hammer was lying right beside him.
4: Yes, right where you left it. Tulsa, Jim came into my husband's shop late this afternoon. His horse had thrown a shoe. He had plenty of chance to steal that hammer.
3: She's lying.
1: Where did you get the gold, Tulsa?
3: I won it at a poker game last week when the trail herd was in.
1: Tulsa, you're under arrest for murder.
3: Oh, no, you'll never take me.
1: Doc, you better get up an inquest.
5: Confound it, Matt. You never give me any chance to practice on live people.
1: Well, you wouldn't know what to do with them, Doc.
5: Well, I do get fewer complaints this way.
4: Matt, does this mean Bert's free?
1: You shouldn't have come here, Jeannie. Yeah, he's free. Chester will go with you over to the jail and let him out.
4: Oh, thank you, Matt. Thanks for everything. You told me one time in Louisville that...
1: Louisville? Well, that was a long time ago. A long way off. Goodbye, Jeannie.
4: Goodbye, Matt. What's it all about, Matt?
1: What's anything all about, Kitty?
4: You knew her before, didn't you?
1: Oh, I met her in Louisville one summer. Saw quite a lot of her for a couple of months. And then I drifted out west.
4: A man misses out on things by drifting.
1: And I told her then that if she ever needed help, she could call on me.
4: Well, she called.

0: Johnny Dollar.
1: Johnny, this is Don Boomhauer down here in Sarasota, Florida.
0: Don, how are you?
1: Oh, great, great.
0: Yeah? Now, what's the matter?
1: Well, the last time I called you, I mentioned that pal of yours, Earl Portman.
0: Yeah?
1: Told you he was out in California and that he left me holding down the local office of Tri-State Life and Casualty for him.
0: Oh, yeah.
1: So what's he gone and done? Moved on out there to sunny, smoggy Southern California, bag and back.
0: Yeah, I heard from
1: him
0: a few
1: months. Today, I'm still running the Tri-State office here in Sarasota.
0: That's bad?
1: Be fine if it didn't take so much of my time away from my real estate business. But what I called you about, Johnny...
0: Yeah, trouble, Don?
1: Yes. Well, no, not exactly.
0: Well, what is it?
1: I mean, not exactly the kind you might expect. Looks like one of our clients, an old man by the name of William Trasker, is dying.
0: Old Bill Trasker, the fishing guy?
1: That's the one.
0: Earl and I went fishing with him several times out in the Gulf.
1: Oh, so that's how he knows about you.
0: Well, what's he dying of, Don? I can't imagine anybody having it in for old Bill and trying to knock him off.
1: No, it's some rare type of kidney ailment, the doctor says. Nothing suspicious about it, nothing whatsoever.
0: Oh, well, then
1: and the amount of insurance he carries is so small as to be almost negligible.
0: How much, then?
1: $2,500.
0: Huh?
1: I know, Johnny. It would hardly seem to justify the cost of your coming down.
0: And if there's nothing suspicious about the circumstances...
1: Nothing at all. It'll be death from natural cause.
0: Well, Don, I'm afraid I don't see any reason...
1: During his periods of consciousness, he's in a coma most of the time. He keeps asking for you.
0: Oh? Why?
1: Well, I don't know. Not for sure, that is. But what he keeps saying, or trying to say, and it's hard to understand him... Well, Johnny, it sounds like you're trying to give us the clue to a murder.
0: Murder?
1: That's right.
0: Don, I'm on my way.

0: expense account submitted by Special Investigator Johnny Dollar to the Tri-State Life and Casualty Insurance Company office in Sarasota, Florida. Following is an account of expenses incurred during my investigation of the recompense matter. Expense account item 17970, taxi and a plane from Hartford to New York, then another one to Florida. At the International Airport in Tampa, Don Boomhauer was waiting for me. We piled into his air-conditioned car and headed south on the Tamiami Trail down towards Sarasota.
1: That's right, Johnny. Old Bill Trasker, dying of some kidney disease. And according to Dr. Crutcher, nothing short of a miracle would save him.
0: Yes, too bad. He seemed like a mighty nice old man, a real gentleman. Well-educated, well-spoken. Hey, you'd expect to find him running a big business instead of a broken-down outboard rig to take out fishing parties.
1: So I understand. But frankly, Johnny, I've never even seen old Bill until the doctor called me. Said he was dying and that he wanted to see you. Then I looked up his policy.
0: Yeah, $2,500, you said.
1: Yes, to be spent in giving him a modest but decent burial. And to pay any bills he might leave outstanding.
0: Uh-huh. Apparently, then, Bill won't be leaving much of an estate.
1: Well, you'll understand why when you see the little kind of shack he lives in.
0: But now, over the phone, you said something about a murder.
1: Well, Johnny, it was so difficult trying to understand what he was trying to say. Even when he seemed completely conscious, he was very vague. Except perhaps when he was asking for you, when he told us he had to see you before he goes.
0: Well, now, Don, why...
1: He never said the actual word murder, Johnny. But he, well, listen, there was a name. A name he kept trying to tell us. It sounded like Jerry or Gerald something. Last name we couldn't get at all.
0: Well, have you checked over his relatives?
1: When we asked him about relatives, he just turned his face away and shook his head.
0: But now, if he was talking about a murder...
1: Johnny, it's just that... Well, Doc and I agreed that from what he said and... Well, his knowing you and your work and wanting to see you and... Well, you know how deathbed confession...
0: You're not making much sense.
1: Look, Doc will be waiting for us. And if Bill is conscious enough to make sense when he talks to you, well, let's just wait and see what you can get out of him.
0: Whatever you say, then. Home was a shack, all right, on a small, scrubby piece of land near the end of one of the bayous leading out from Sarasota Bay. As we stopped in front of the walk, the long path through the palmettos that led up to it, Doc Crutcher came out to meet us.
2: Johnny, I'm glad to see you.
0: Yeah, how are you, Doc?
2: Don? Just giving him a final injection in a course of seven, but... Well, come on in.
0: He's failing, Doc?
2: As a last resort, I've used a new, very radical sort of treatment. One of the so-called but not fully tried miracle drugs.
0: And?
2: I'm just afraid he came to me too late.
0: But, Doc, there is a chance.
2: Oh, there's always a chance, Johnny. But in this case, a very slim one.
3: Doctor...
2: Here we are, Bill. You just relax.
3: $1,000.
0: Yeah. Well, here I am, Bill. See? Right here in the station. That's right. Hey, look, if you expect to take me out fishing, you've got to get well, man.
3: No. Johnny, too late now.
0: Oh, come on now. That's no way to talk, old timer.
3: I'm gonna die now.
0: Yeah? Who said so?
3: Would you?
0: Tell who, Bill?
3: Tell who?
0: Tell what to the police?
3: No.
0: What?
3: No. Murder.
0: There was a murder? Or you mean there was no murder?
3: No, tell police that I did. I did it.
0: Easy.
3: Gerald.
0: Gerald?
3: Yes, Gerald
0: who, Bill?
3: Gerald. Huh? Right.
0: Yeah?
3: Thornley.
0: Gerald Thornley.
3: Yes.
0: He was murdered.
3: Gerald Thornley.
0: Yeah.
3: So, please. I did it. I did it, Johnny.
0: Doctor,
2: Yes. Yes, I'll see if he's...
0: The end, Doc?
2: Well, no. No. As a matter of fact, his heartbeat is... Well, it's stronger.
0: What?
2: Much stronger. Doc, listen.
1: Yes, Doc?
2: Get to a phone and get an ambulance while I make him ready.
1: You mean that maybe you can pull him through after all?
2: Yes.
1: Now, come on, Johnny. Give me a hand with him.
0: Sure, Doc.
1: Save him, huh?
2: Yes, of course.
1: Yeah, so that we can investigate this confession of his.
2: Huh?
1: Sure. And then see that he's executed for murder.
0: Oh, Don, for the love of my...
2: Yes, call that ambulance.

0: scientific achievements usually are made through the combined efforts of many men. Such is the story of the Atlantic cable, one of the outstanding milestones of the 19th century. But today the name of one man remains to remind us of that venture. The organizer and director, Cyrus W. Field, a retired paper merchant who risked his fortune, sanity, and integrity in an awesome adventure that lasted 12 long years. Field first was approached in regard to a short underwater cable to Newfoundland in 1854. After a huge investment of both money and energy, the cable was completed the following summer. Field then went to England to tackle the much larger problem of laying the Atlantic cable. Many futile attempts were made. Cable was broken. Splices were made. Cable was lost. Tempers flew, and ship captains resigned in disgust. Still, Field wouldn't give up. Finally, on August 8, 1858, it appeared that the project had been successfully completed. Cyrus Field went ashore and walked 15 miles to the nearest telegraph station. There he wired his wife, the Associated Press, and President Buchanan. He informed the president that Queen Victoria would telegraph her congratulations over the new cable. But before the Queen's message was completed, the line went dead. The much-hailed project was again a failure. Faulty insulation was blamed. In 1865, the largest steamboat afloat, the Great Eastern, made another attempt. Just 660 miles from Newfoundland, the cable parted. Inadequate hoisting tackle prevented its recovery. Field broke down and wept like a child. And yet, the very next year, he sailed with the Great Eastern for one more try. This time, every failure had been studied, every provision made. On July 27th, 1866, Cyrus Field landed at heart's content. After personally cabling the unbelievable news, he immediately boarded the Great Eastern, retrieved the broken cable of the year before, spliced it, and laid the second Atlantic cable. Cyrus W. Field, another American whose driving energy insisted that somehow there must be a way. Let's find it.
1: And now, Act Two of yours truly, Johnny Dollar. We carefully laid old Bill in the back seat of Don Boomhauer's car and drove him to the hospital ourselves. And then we could only wait to see if the drug that Dr. Crutcher had given him would really do its work. And yet, if it did, if by some modern miracle the old man should recover. Well, Don had said it there at the shack, and he said it again that evening as we sat in the comfortable den of his home trying to console ourselves with a couple of scotch and soda.
2: No, it's wrong, Johnny. There's something very wrong about it. I mean, pulling him away from death's door only so that he can be electrocuted for that murder he confessed to.
1: But did he really, Don?
2: What else could he have meant? So you've got to investigate, Johnny. Even Doc Crutcher has to report that confession to the police.
1: Maybe.
2: And so do I. We've no way out of it. None of us.
1: Cyril Thornton.
2: Yes, the name of his victim, the man he murdered.
1: Did he? Is that what he tried to tell us?
2: Well, what else could he have possibly meant? And don't forget, he thinks that he's dying.
1: Oh, I know.
2: A deathbed confession, Johnny. Happens all the time.
1: Oh, but look, is he the kind of man who could have killed somebody? Certainly didn't strike me that way.
2: But how do you know? It may have happened years ago.
1: And it may never have happened at all.
2: And I hope that somehow you're right. But can you prove it? Well, Johnny?
1: Pour me another drink, will you?
2: Sure, all you want. But you haven't answered my question.
1: I'm going to try, Don. I'm going to try. At about midnight, Doc Crutcher phoned to say that we should keep our fingers crossed and maybe pray a bit. As it now looks as though Bill Trasker might have a 50-50 chance to live. Then, unexpectedly, a call from Lieutenant Barney Phillips of the police department.
3: Yes, Mr. Dollar. Doc Crutcher told me all about it. And we'll appreciate any help you may want to give us on this.
1: Well, do you know anything about this Cyril Thornley?
3: No, sir. Never heard of him. But we'll find out who he was. Don't you worry about that, sir.
1: Lieutenant, how well do you know old Bill?
3: Well, that's the thing that puzzled me, Dollar. Old Bill is one of the nicest, is one of the most kindliest old men I've ever known. Ever since he came here to South, that's about 7 years ago, seems he just
1: I see.
3: But that doesn't keep us from having to do our duty. Get the goods on them, see that justice is done. The law's the law, and it's our duty to uphold it.
1: Old Bill came here 7 years ago?
3: That's right.
1: From where?
3: Well, now, if we knew that, we'd know where to look for information on this man Thornley that he killed.
1: If he did.
3: What's that?
1: I'll talk to you later, Lieutenant.
3: Well, fine, Mr. Dolan. If you have any connections anywhere that can help us find out who Gerald Thornley was and why old Bill killed him...
1: If I can find out that he didn't kill any such man or anybody else...
3: Now, Mr. Dolan.
1: I'll be in touch.
2: Why are you so sure he didn't murder someone, Johnny?
1: Did I say that, Don?
2: You didn't need to.
1: Don, I want no part of this thing.
2: Donnie, I know. I know this is no ordinary sort of investigation, but as a company, we have to go through with it.
1: Why?
2: If you can prove that Bill didn't do it, which I doubt, well, it's the least we can do for a client or something.
1: Yeah.
2: And if you end up proving he did, well, it's a public service by the company, Or something.
1: Let someone else handle it. I want to put it.
2: Why did old Bill ask for you? Well?
1: Oh, well, I think it's because of... Well, in spite of what he said, in spite of what it sounded like... Hey, let me use your car, will you?
2: At this time of night? Here. Here the key.
1: All right, good.
2: What have you got in mind?
1: Well, maybe keeping an innocent man out of the chair.
2: Now, Johnny,
1: I'll see you later. Obviously, the key to this whole matter lay in finding out about Bill's supposed victim, Gerald Thornley. Who he was, where he was, or where he had been. And then if Bill had ever been there. I drove over to the shack again and went through Bill's clothes, hoping that some of them might be old enough to show where he'd been before he moved to Sarasota. Every one of them bore a New York label. Item 2, 520 for a tank full of gas. Item 3, after I reached the airport in Tampa, 460 for a long telegram to Ripley Keener, a pal of mine on the New York side. Item 4, 7170, and shortly after dawn, I was in New York. Rip was waiting for me at the airport.
4: You could have saved yourself the time and money and phoned me, Johnny.
1: Now, just what do you mean by that, Rip?
4: Well, I could have told you all there is to tell about Gerald T. Thornley in one sentence. I handled a story on him for the paper myself.
1: Well, what about it?
4: He 7 years ago, that crooked promoter disappeared.
1: Promoter?
4: And when the police finally caught up with when and where and how he disappeared, it left him with only one possible conclusion. Thornley was murdered.
1: Nevertheless...
4: No, Johnny. Stop trying to act like a Pollyanna and get on back to Sarasota and nail that old guy for murder.
5: The 14th Amendment to our Constitution is one of its most important sections. It bestows United States citizenship upon every person, regardless of race, who is born within our borders or who is naturalized. And this amendment further provides that the privileges and immunities of citizenship cannot be taken away by a state, nor may a citizen be denied the equal protection of the laws. It is this amendment which makes us all equal citizens with equal rights, to the end that this country of yours and mine shall be our country under God.
0: Now, Act 3 of yours truly, Johnny Dollar, and the Recompense Match.
1: Over breakfast there at Idlewild Airport, Rip Keener told me more about Gerald P. Thornley.
4: Not that Thornley didn't deserve to have somebody knock him off.
1: Now, just what does that mean?
4: When he got through with all his phony real estate promotions, he left more innocent people broke and hungry than you can shake it. Well, Johnny, that man made millions on his crooked real estate deals. And who suffered? Wealthy people who could afford to lose a few thousand here and there?
1: Oh, no.
4: No, sir. It was poor people who fell for his pitch and then suffered for it.
1: But the law, the authorities, they never got onto him.
4: He was too smart. Every deal he made was perfectly legal at the time. Tell me this, Johnny. A lot of the real estate laws got rewritten as a result of him. I mean, in spite of the way it finally turned out, the switcheroonie.
1: What?
4: Sure. That gave me material for that feature I hoped was going to win me a Pulitzer Prize.
1: Just what are you talking about?
4: Back there in 53, after the coroner's jury said it was murder, they went through his papers and bank accounts. They found he left enough dough and instructions for it to pay back every cent he'd taken from the poor suckers.
1: You are kidding.
4: This is a bit, Johnny. I told you it was a twist. And, Johnny, that's what makes his killer all the more wrong. So get on back there to Sarasota and nail him down.
6: Yeah, Rip, I guess you're following. Oh, wait a minute.
4: Huh?
6: Handle this right, and maybe your next feature will get you a surprise.
4: Huh?
6: Poor people who've been taken by farming. Well, old Bill Trasker has never been in that category, in spite of his mean job these last 7 years as a fishing guide. Item 5, 10 cents for a call to Lieutenant Randy Stinger, 18th Precinct. Then I had Rip Keenhead drive me in to see him.
7: Johnny, a complete set of fingerprints on the late Mr. Gerald P. Thornley.
6: Yeah, good.
7: So why I should break my neck getting them in such a hurry?
6: Yeah,
7: for
6: I
7: put that so-called mind of yours to work finding out who murdered him seven and a half years ago.
6: Yeah,
7: why?
6: Well, that coroner's jury could have been all wet, you know.
7: Huh?
6: Why don't you keep us here entertained until I perform a feature story for Donna Sarasota?
7: Johnny,
6: if that is.
7: Yeah. If what?
6: Well, if this absolutely crazy hunch of mine pays off. Item 6, another 7170 for a plane back to port. From the airport in Tampa, I drove on down to Sarasota straight to the hospital.
8: It is a miracle, Johnny. If old Bill continues to improve the way he has in his last 12 hours, he'll live until... until they put him in the chair, much as I hate to say that.
6: Bill was much better. And it almost was a miracle. He let me take a set of his fingerprints, and then he broke down and told me his story. Then at police headquarters, when one of the lab men compared the prints with a set I brought down from New York, Lieutenant Barney Phillips nearly slipped.
9: But oh, no. Look, Al, I can't believe this. According to these prints, old Bill is Gerald P. Thornley.
6: That's right.
9: But I don't understand. But why, Dollar?
6: Well, his dirty real estate promotions were perfectly legal at the time. But he was ruining more innocent people, causing more heartbreak and suffering. But he hadn't thought about that in his lust for money. All he cared about was getting more and more of it, regardless of whom he was hurting.
9: Sure.
6: Until one day this kidney thing hit him, and it scared him. And suddenly he realized that one day he'd die as one of the most hated men in the world.
9: Hmm.
6: But simply giving back the money would never erase the stigma that he'd have to live with. So he arranged his own disappearance, and he made it look like murder, so he could quietly get away and start leading the kind of life he should have been leading and could start doing some good for people. Exactly the way he's been doing here in Sarasota, Lieutenant.
9: There's a sort of recompense for the rotten things he'd done before.
6: Yeah, that's right.
9: And without having folks point him out as the crook he'd been.
6: That's right. And don't forget, the people he'd hurt up north were all paid off.
9: But, Dollar, when he thought he was dying, he told you murder.
6: Nah, he said no. No murder. Doc and Don misunderstood. He said to tell the police that he did it. That's all. And now we know what he did.
9: Dollar, I hate to say this, but he's still in trouble.
6: Old Bill Trasker?
9: Gerald P. Thornley.
6: Not anymore, Lieutenant.
9: What's it?
6: Thornley is dead. Legally dead.
9: Well, I know it's only... Well, I guess you're right, Mr. Johnny. Well, you say you're right.
6: Yeah. After sticking around a few days to make sure that old Bill's recovery would be complete, well, I changed my mind about getting Rip Keener material for a feature. Let him wonder about it. Expense account total, including the trip back to Hartford, 200 and, no, Don, forget it. Just forget it. Yours truly, Johnny Dollar.

0: Johnny Dollar, starring Bob Bailey, originates in Hollywood and is written, produced, and directed by Jack Johnstone. First, our cast were Russell Thorson, Bart Robbins, Harley Bear, Barney Phillips, Dick Crenna, and Herb Vigran. 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This is John Wall speaking.
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Mama, all that I want, Lord, it's just my train for home. And you know all that I want, Lord, it's just my train for home.

big old wood alone. Now, babe, and if you wouldn't ride me, look like you would send me a telegram. Now, babe, and if you wouldn't ride me, look like you would send me a telegram. Look like I was kind of run across your mind, babe, and you would want to know just where I am. Nah, but I know you don't love me. Baby, you don't love me no more.

fireman, and that must have been a dirty engineer. 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

0: Another cup of Maxwell House coffee, George?
1: Sure. Pour me a cup, Gracie.
0: You know, Maxwell House is always good to the last drop.
1: And that drop's good, too.
2: Yes, it's Maxwell House Coffee Time, starring George Burns and Gracie Allen. With yours truly, Toby Reed, Gail Gordon, Elliot Lewis, Hans Conried, Meredith Wilson and the Maxwell House Orchestra, and Bill Goodwin.
3: For America's Thursday night comedy enjoyment, it's George and Gracie. And for America's everyday coffee drinking enjoyment, it's Maxwell House. Always good to the last drop.
2: Well, as we look in at the Burns home today, we find George glancing through the afternoon newspaper.
1: Say, look at this. Meat prices are still dropping. Pork is down, beef is down.
0: Ah, yeah, but you don't have to worry, darling. You're married to a pretty smart little girl.
1: What do you mean?
0: Well, I saw this thing coming 10 days ago, so I stocked up before it happened.
1: Gracie, you didn't.
0: Yes, I did. They don't catch me napping. Let the meat keep on going down. We're set. I've got enough in our icebox to last us a month. Now, I got it right at the peak.
1: Oh, no.
0: Oh, yes, sir. You got to get up early in the morning to stop little Gracie.
1: Now she tells me. Look, Gracie.
0: And you know something
1: what?
0: I found out, George? Businessmen respect a shrewd buyer. Now, this morning, Mr. Jones, the butcher, took me aside and he said, look, Mrs. Burns, steak is still dropping, but any time you want it at the old price, it's okay.
1: This is murder.
0: Mm.
1: Murder.
0: Well, George, you don't sound very appreciative after all the money I saved you.
1: How do you figure you saved me money?
0: Oh, now, really, dear, surely you can add and subtract. Now, look, I spent $50 on meat.
1: Yeah.
0: I put it in our icebox.
1: Yeah.
0: Today, that meat is worth $30. Now, how much is 30 from 50?
1: 20.
0: Well, what's that, hey?
1: But you didn't save 20. You lost 20.
0: Judge, pay attention. Now I'll explain it to
1: you. I'll explain it to you. Now listen. 10 days ago, you spent $50 for meat. Today, you could buy the same meat for $30. Now, did you make money or lose it?
0: My, you're handsome today.
1: Don't change the subject.
0: I've never seen you look better.
1: Now, Gracie.
0: Compared to you, I'm a dog.
1: Don't think you could flatter your way out of this, young lady. Now, listen to me. I put up with your silly...
0: Oh, no, George, please. You mustn't get excited. Remember your appendix.
1: Appendix? Had my appendix out 10 years ago.
0: I know. Remember?
1: Well, there's no use talking to you. I'll see you later. Can't you do something for her, Dr. Miller? She'll drive me crazy.
4: Well, George, I started to psychoanalyze Gracie, but she called it off. Said she was afraid people might think there was something wrong with her.
1: I see.
4: Too bad, too. She told me some absolutely fascinating stories about her childhood. Did you know that at the age of 4, she played Haydn and Chopin?
1: Haydn and Chopin? That's amazing.
4: That's what I said until she explained it. That's a game where if you caught Haydn and show your pan, you're it.
1: Chopin. Mm. Might have known.
4: You know, George, this buying meat at high prices might have been influenced by her father. She told me how he failed in the meat business.
1: What happened?
4: Well, you know how some butchers put their thumb on the scale?
1: Yeah.
4: Gracie's father used to sit on the scale and hold the meat in his lap.
1: What a family.
4: Some very peculiar things happened to her parents.
1: I know. I married one of them. Do you think you can help her, Doctor?
4: Well, I can, George, if you can get her over here. Let's see. Does Gracie dream much?
1: Quite a bit.
4: That'll be the excuse. Tell her to come over and have me interpret her dreams. When I get through interpreting them, she'll be all straightened out.
1: Wonderful. And above all, tell her that she must never make a decision.
4: Leave it to me.
1: Doc, I don't know how to thank you. Here, let me pay you something.
4: Oh, George, please put away that checkbook. I'm your neighbor. I know you too well to accept a check.
1: Well. Well, thanks, Doc.
4: You'll pay me in cash.
1: I thought so.
0: Where did you go, dear?
1: Oh, just out for a little fresh air. Say, Gracie, been having any dreams lately?
0: Oh, yes, I have, George, and such silly ones. I worry about what happens to my mind at night.
1: And I'm on the day shift.
0: Huh?
1: Nothing.
0: Oh.
1: Tell me about the dreams you had.
0: Well, last night, I had a real nightmare. I dreamt I was walking down Hollywood Boulevard with no clothes on. All I was wearing was a hat. Oh, was I embarrassed?
1: Well, I'll bet you were.
0: Well, sure, it was last year's hat.
1: Why don't you run over and tell your dream to Dr. Miller?
0: Oh, George.
1: That man will interpret it for you.
0: I wouldn't tell him a dream like that.
1: Well, you don't have to tell him you had it. Tell him it was someone else's.
0: Oh, but it's such a silly dream.
1: We all have silly dreams. Look at me. Last night I dreamt that I won a golf match with a one-legged kangaroo.
0: Oh, that is silly.
1: Oh, sure.
0: Oh, imagine you winning a golf match.
1: Yeah. Now, run over and talk to Dr. Miller.
0: Well, all right. It would be fun to know what dreams mean.
1: Sure, I'll see you later. Hello, Doctor. This is George. It worked. Gracie is on her way over to tell you her dreams. Yeah. Now, she'll pretend it isn't hers, but it is. Anyway, you know what to tell her. And pour it on.
4: That's right, Gracie. Just relax and tell me your dream.
0: Oh, this isn't my dream, Doctor.
4: Oh, sure. I understand. We'll just say it's the dream of a certain party, huh? Now, what was the dream?
0: Well, this certain party was playing golf with a one-legged kangaroo.
4: Golf with a one-legged kangaroo. Very revealing.
0: Really?
4: Oh, definitely. Gracie, the person who had that dream has the mind of a child.
0: Oh, Doctor, you're wrong.
4: No, wait. The person who had that dream also looks as young as a child.
0: Oh, boy, are you wrong.
4: But the person who had that dream is married to someone who is very wise and clever.
0: Well, that's funny. Now you're right.
4: And I'm right in the other things, too, Gracie. The person who had that dream should never make a decision.
0: Really, Doctor?
4: Absolutely. Any decision that person makes is sure to be wrong.
0: Oh, thank you, Doctor. I promise you that person will never make another decision.
1: Come in.
5: Howdy, little man.
1: Oh, hello, Mr. Judson.
5: See, I just got back from a ranch in Texas, and I'm a mite dusty. Could I run your vacuum cleaner over my suit?
1: Vacuum cleaner? Wouldn't it be easier to brush it off?
5: This is Texas dust. I want to save it.
1: I see.
5: Yeah, I like to put it on my face after shaving.
1: Like talcum powder.
5: Yeah, only this is softer.
1: Oh, sure.
5: Yeah, it smells better.
1: Okay, I'll get out the Hoover.
5: Wait a minute. Your vacuum cleaner is a Hoover?
1: Yeah.
5: Then let it go. Texas is a Democratic state.
1: Suit yourself, Mr. Judson.
5: Yeah. Now, the reason I hurried over here direct from the train was to give you a chance to make some money.
1: How?
5: Well, I got a few cattle down home, and right now they're selling at bottom price, $50 a head.
1: Hmm.
5: Now, you buy them today, and tomorrow you'll double your money.
1: Well, I should.
5: Well, naturally, I couldn't sell you my whole herd, but I could let you have a couple of million head.
1: Well, I might take 100 head. How do I buy the cattle?
5: Well, you just pick up the telephone and call Dallas, Texas. The number is Ecstasy 2400.
6: That's my office.
1: Yes.
6: If it don't answer, call my ranch, Paradise 2400. Tell them who you are, and I said to let you have 100 head at bottom price.
7: Well, thanks a million.
6: Yeah, well, now you do it right away. Tomorrow, them steers will be put on the train for Chicago.
7: Mm. To the slaughterhouse, huh?
6: Yeah, yeah. They don't slaughter Texas cattle, though. They don't have to.
7: Why not?
6: Well, when them steers step off the train and see they ain't in Texas, they die of a broken heart. Well, so long, little man.
7: Thanks again, Mr. Judson, and goodbye.
0: Mr. Judson.
1: Yeah? Why, little lady, what you doing hiding here behind this bush?
0: Well, I have to keep an eye on my husband.
1: At his age?
0: Oh, absolutely. He's got the mind of a child. Tell me, while you were talking to him, did he make any decisions?
1: What? Yeah. As a matter of fact, he did. He decided to call Dallas and buy 100 head of steers at $50 a head.
0: $50 for one head? Oh, that's ridiculous.
1: What? But, man, that's the bottom price.
0: Well, it's all right for a bottom price. That's the end with the meat on it.
1: That's the end with the...

0: You know, Meredith, those grand songs carry me back to my high school proms.
1: Well, Toby, they first hit the music racks 20 years ago. Today, they're still going strong.
0: And what do you think explains this great popularity year after year?
1: It hangs on many things all combined, not just one. I'll show you, Toby. Here's another big hit of 20 years ago. But what does it mean to you when we play only the mellow harmony? Or now, when we add a rich counter melody.
0: Well, it means fine music, Meredith, but is that really a hit tune?
1: Well, listen while we add the vigorous rhythm section. Okay, and now we'll round out this number with the melody, and you'll recognize one of the most popular American songs ever written.

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0: Imagine buying 100 steer heads and paying for the bottoms. Well, Dr. Miller was right. Poor George doesn't know which end is which. Well, I've got to stop him. It may take drastic measures, but I've got to stop him.
1: Hi, Gracie. Hey, I'm going to make $5,000. All I have to do is call Dallas.
0: Put down that telephone, you philanderer.
1: Huh?
0: How dare you call another woman?
1: What other woman?
0: Stella Dallas.
1: I'm calling Dallas,
0: no,
1: Texas.
0: No, George, please, don't use that phone.
1: Why not?
0: Why not? Well, it must be left open for emergency calls, like calling the doctor.
1: But no one is sick. Gracie, what's gotten into you?
0: Virus X. Then call the doctor.
1: Oh, stop.
0: Well, then call the fire department.
1: The house isn't on fire.
0: Hand me those matches.
1: Gracie, cut that out. I'm going to place my call.
0: Oh, you can't, George. The phone's out of order.
1: Phone's out of order?
0: Yes.
1: What do you mean?
0: Hello? I can't talk to you now, Meredith. The phone's out of order. That silly Meredith Wilson calling up on a broken telephone.
1: Gracie, let go of the phone.
0: No.
1: I don't like to use my superior strength against a woman, but you force me to tear that telephone out of your hands. Now give me that phone. Please, Gracie, give me the phone.
0: No.
1: I said give it here and I mean it. Oh. Now you see, I dropped it. I just hope nothing happened to it. Oh, holy smoke. The phone is dead.
0: Oh, you murderer. You killed it.
1: This is too much. I'm going to take a cold shower. Then I'll go across the street to Jack Benny's and use his phone.
0: Well, I'll fix him so he can't use Jack Benny's phone. While he's in the shower, I'll take all the change out of his pocket.

0: Come in.
1: Hello, Mr. Burns. I'm from the telephone company. Your phone has been reported out of order, and I'm here to fix it.
0: Wonderful. I can make $5,000 if I call Dallas before the... Oh, no. Oh, no. It's you again. The guy with the terrible temper. You'll wreck my phone.
1: Oh, have no fear, Mr. Burns. Now that I'm with the telephone company, I'm no longer a mad, mad thing. I found myself.
0: If only you hadn't found me.
1: I'm so happy with this job.
0: Please, please, put the phone down. I'll use carrier pigeon.
1: Why, this isn't serious. I'll have it fixed in a jiffy.
0: Don't bother. I'll wigwag. I'll send smoke signals. Don't touch the phone.
1: I'll just tighten this screw.
0: I'll walk to Dallas. Forget it.
1: There. It's fixed. I have placed at your disposal the greatest miracle of science, the telephone.
0: Good. Now go.
1: I'm so happy with this job. Now, if you get a hot tip on a racehorse, you can telephone and place $2 on its nose.
0: But I never can.
1: The favorite is Bangtail, but you bet on a long shot. Apple.

0: blossom at 50 to 1. You turn on your radio and listen to the race.
1: But I never...
0: They're off! It's a Bangtail out in front, and Apple Blossom second by a nose.
1: But I never...
0: At the quarter, it's Bangtail by 2 lengths, and Apple Blossom third by a nose.
1: But I never...
0: At the half, it's Bangtail by 5 lengths, and Apple Blossom fourth by a nose.
1: But I never...
0: Coming into the stretch, it's Bangtail by 10 lengths, and Apple Blossom tenth by a nose.
1: But I never...
0: The winner is Bangtail by 17 lengths. You laugh, you cheer, you dance around the room, all because I fixed your telephone. I'm so happy with this job.
1: All right, now go.
0: You but count your money. Yes. You're so... Wait.
1: Something happened.
0: Wait a minute.
1: Something. I know.
0: You bet on the other horse.
1: Oh.
0: You lost your $2, and no. It's my fault.
1: No, I didn't.
0: Well, I won't fix telephone.
1: No.
0: I'll quit this lousy job.
1: Now go.
0: Not before I remove temptation from your path.
1: No.
0: I'll wreck this
1: telephone. No.
0: I'll smash it. I'll rip it to pieces.
1: Oh.
0: There. I saved you $2.
1: Bill.
0: Yeah?
1: Can I call Dallas, Texas on your phone? If I hurry, I can make $5,000.
2: Oh, well, of course, George. My phone is right here, and you're welcome to use... Oh, excuse me. I'll answer that.
1: Oh, hurry, please.
2: A minute. Hello? Yes, this is Dimples. Why, sure, I love you, honey. I love you dearly. Who is it? Oh, Mabel? Hiya, Mabel. A date? Well, let me look at my date book and see what I have available.
1: What a man. Hurry up, Bill, please.
2: Mabel, the first night I have open is the 27th. Is that okay? Swell, that's November 27th.
1: Wow.
2: I'll see you then, honey. Bye. Now, George, I'll get that Dallas number for you right away.
1: Oh,
2: excuse me.
1: Well,
2: it's ringing again. Hello? Yes, this is Dimples. Oh, hello, Gladys. A date? Well, I'm booked up till November 28th, but you can have that. Okay, it's a date. Oh, no, honey, that's November 28th, 1949.
1: This guy is the male on a turner.
2: Goodbye, Gladys.
1: Yeah. Now, look, lover boy, get long-distance operator, quick.
2: Okay, George.
1: Hurry up.
2: Hello? Long distance operator? I want to call Dallas, Texas, and I want to... Yeah, this is Dimples. Well, Myrtle, how are you?
1: This is Myrtle.
2: No, it's Myrtle.
1: Oh, it's Myrtle.
2: Yeah, Myrtle, get me Dallas, Texas right away. It's very important.
1: Hurry up.
2: You won't? Well, why not? No, Myrtle, I'm not calling another girl. Well, honest, honey, I swear I'm not.
1: I should have used Errol Flynn's phone.
2: Myrtle, if I'm not telling the truth, may they come and take my Maxwell House coffee. And you know Maxwell House is the very best in coffee drinking pleasure, yet it costs but a fraction of a penny more per cup than the cheapest coffee you can buy. Oh, you believe me now, huh? Sure. Hey, George, she's getting a Dallas operator.
1: Good. If I don't get those...
2: Hello? Hello, Dallas operator? Wait. Look, I wanted to... Yeah, this is Dimples. Well, hello, Linda Sue.
1: Oh, no.
2: How's every little thing, honey child?
1: Please, Bill, get the number. It's Ecstasy 2400.
2: Linda Sue, get me Maxwell House 2400.
1: Bill, it's Ecstasy.
2: Same thing. That's why with more than 1,000 brands to choose from, more people buy and enjoy Maxwell House than any other brand of coffee in the world. You're ringing it, Linda Sue? Okay.
1: Mr. Judson's secretary will probably answer. Then I'll talk.
2: Hello, is this Mr. Judson's secretary? Well, just a moment. I want to put Mr. Burn... Yeah, this is Dimples.
1: No. Me, how are you?
2: Yeah, I'm still with Maxwell House Coffee, and you know something, Ella May? Maxwell House comes to you roaster fresh two ways now. In the familiar blue vacuum tin, or in the new ultra vacuum glass jar.
1: Give me the phone. Hello. Hello. This is George Burns. Mr. Judson said I could buy 100 head of cattle at $50 a head. So get the order in right away.
3: But Meredith, by the time I followed him to Bill Goodwin's house, he'd already called Texas. That's why I rushed over here to use your phone.
4: Well, I have Dallas on the phone for you now, Gracie. Here's Mr. Judson's secretary.
3: Oh, thank you. Hello, this is Mrs. Burns. Cancel that order my husband just made. Goodbye. I've saved him again. I just can't let George make any decisions, Meredith. Dr. Miller says he has the mind of a child.
4: By Jove, now that you mention it, George has tried to interest me in his childish pastime. He has frequently said, Meredith, why don't you go fly a kite?
3: If you think that's childish, wait till you hear this. George has been cutting out paper dolls.
4: Paper dolls?
3: Yep, out of Esquire magazine.
4: Gracie, I've seen those dolls in Esquire, but the publishers made quite a mistake. They didn't print any paper dresses to put on them.
3: Oh, well, I guess George is too dumb to realize that. But that's nothing compared to the decision about Mr. Judson's cattle. All he wanted to buy was the head.
4: No.
3: Yes. And he was going to pay the same price that Bottom Spring.
4: Well, that's ridiculous. Heads aren't even half the size.
3: I wonder what he wanted with them anyway.
4: Well, perhaps he wanted to hang them on your walls.
3: Oh. Oh, well, if that's it, I guess the heads would have looked better.
4: Poor George.
3: Yeah, we must be kind to him and try to make his second childhood a happy one.
4: Well, he's welcome to come over and play with my electric train.
3: Yeah. Oh, that would be a treat. During his first childhood, they didn't have electricity. Think of it. They didn't even have trains.
4: Say, here comes George up the walk now.
3: Uh-oh. Now, Meredith, don't tell him I canceled his order for those cattle heads. It would break his childish heart.
4: Have no fear, Gracie. My lips are sealed. Enter.
1: Meredith, have you seen?
5: Oh. Well, there you are, Gracie. What are you doing here?
3: Just visiting, dear.
4: That's right, just visiting, dear.
5: You both sound awfully guilty. I've got a hunch you're hiding something from me. Now, what is it?
4: That threatening tone will avail you nothing, George. My lips are sealed.
3: Yes. Don't let them scare you, Meredith.
4: No form of torture will persuade me to betray our secret.
3: Stout heart, Meredith.
4: You may boil me in oil, but I'll never reveal that Gracie called Dallas and canceled your order.
3: Attaboy, Meredith.
5: So that's it, huh?
4: What's it?
5: Gracie canceled my order.
4: Oh, you're eavesdropping outside, eh?
5: Yeah, I'm sneaky. Gracie, why did you do such a thing?
3: I did it to protect you, George. You see, you have the mind of a child and the body of a man.
5: I have not.
3: Well, it's practically the body of a man.
5: I didn't mean that.
3: Well, anyway, I told Dr. Miller your dream, and he said you should never make a decision.
5: You told him my dream? Holy smoke, I see it all now. Gracie, you're the one with the mind of a child and the body of a man.
3: Oh, George, you need new glasses.
5: Gracie, what?
6: Say, excuse me for busting in like this, but I've been looking all over for you. Did you buy them cattle, little man?
5: No, I didn't, Mr. Judson. You see,
6: Gracie... Well, let me shake your hand. You're a smarter man than I am.
5: Huh?
6: Cattle prices has went down again. You saved yourself a passel of money.
5: I did?
6: Yeah. How come you were so shrewd?
5: Well, I merely anticipated the market fluctuation.
6: Say, you're a financial genius.
5: Well, I wouldn't limit it to finances. I have an intelligent grasp of all complex situations.
6: Whoo! Whoo! Wait! Boy, you got a smart husband, little lady. Thanks to him, you ain't stuck with all that beef.
3: Well, I may not have any beef, but look at the ham I'm stuck with.
7: Join us again next Thursday when we'll all be back. George Burns, Gracie Allen, Bill Goodwin, Meredith Wilson, and the Maxwell House Orchestra, and yours truly, Toby Reed. And now...
8: Good thing.
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7: 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Until next Thursday, good night and good luck from the makers of Maxwell House, America's number one preferred brand of coffee. 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The George Burns and Gracie Allen Show is written by Paul Henning and Keith Fowler. And now stay tuned in for Noah Webster Says, which follows immediately over most of these stations.
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0: Don Alonso. Don Alonso.
1: Yes? Yes, Inez.
0: It is almost time, senor. They will perhaps soon be here.
1: Inez, when have you become so delicate not to enter my library?
0: It is different today, Don Alonso. How can I enter a room when it may no longer belong to us?
1: Oh, you must not grieve, Inez. Come, you will drink with me a glass of Madeira.
0: Not grieve when the Hacienda de Alvaredo will be sold to the American. 70 years I have served your house, Don Alonso. You can tell me not to grieve.
1: Times change. There is now no need for such a great house.
0: But where will you do the writing of the books?
1: Oh, perhaps my writing is not so important. Or no one seems to buy the books. And if they consent to buy the house, Inez, you and I will be able to live in the guest cottage.
0: A cottage? The grandchildren will visit Don Alonso in a cottage.
1: My dear Inez, you are more proud than the Alvaredos themselves.
0: The greatest house in all Mexico should not be sold. 400 years it has been the Hacienda de Alvaredo.
1: Ah, splendid. You have placed the wine before the fire.
0: In the cottage, there is no fire. How will I warm your wine with no fire?
1: Ah, the Americans come by strict appointment. Let them in.
2: Hello, Charles Metcalf.
3: Good evening, Doña Inez.
1: Come in, senor. Senora Metcalf. Welcome to Hacienda de Alvaredo.
2: Thank you, Don Alonso.
3: Good evening, sir.
1: The more so now that you are here. Inez, 2 more glasses, please.
3: Oh, Charles, isn't it magnificent? I forget between visits how grand the place is.
1: Ah, thank you, Inez. You are fond of Madeira, senora?
3: Yes.
1: This is of the 97.
3: Oh, Charles, I'm just enchanted with this house.
2: Yes,
1: in all candor, senora, I must warn you there are certain disadvantages. It is very damp. There are drafts, poor plumbing, the lights fail.
3: But you expect that in a place so old.
1: And we are growing older, Inez and I. As the only servant in the house, she finds the tasks rather difficult.
0: Have I complained, Don Alonso?
1: No, Inez, never. You are a woman of infinite patience.
0: You have told them of drafts and poor plumbing. But there is one thing you do not mention.
1: What is that?
0: You have not spoken of Don Pedro.
1: Oh, I am sure they would not care to hear about that.
3: Don Pedro?
1: A mere tiresome story, senora. Well, then. You are both fond of the house, yes?
2: Well, you knew how I felt about it, and I think Margaret's made herself clear.
3: Oh, I just love it. But I feel somehow so guilty.
1: Guilty?
3: I mean, your family's lived here so long.
2: Now, don't give him a chance to withdraw the offer. Shall I have our attorney call on you?
1: That would be agreeable, senor, yes.
3: I wonder, Don Alonso, would you mind if we went through the rooms once more?
1: Oh, I would wish it, senora. Please, Inez.
3: Oh, no, you needn't come with us. We know the way.
2: Will you excuse us, Don Alonso?
1: Of course.
0: You will miss it, yes.
1: Hmm?
0: The tapestry, the library, the paintings.
1: Oh, yes, Inez. I will miss it.
2: There's got to be some kind of answer, but I can't keep this fireplace from smoking.
3: Courage. If Inez can do it, so can you.
2: Well, we'll have to get a draft put into it.
3: Charles.
2: Mm-hmm?
3: Have you seen this? I found it in the East Wing attic.
2: Oh, what is it?
3: An album. Pictures of his family all those years past.
2: Oh, let me see. Don Jose de Alvaredo. Well, that must have been his father.
3: Mm-hmm. Isn't this a handsome man?
2: Yes. Don Pedro.
3: The picture's older than the others. He might be a grandfather.
2: Don Pedro? Isn't that the name Inez mentioned?
3: Yes. I think we'd better close it now.
2: Why?
3: Oh, I don't know. It's like reading someone else's mail.
2: Pictures are to be looked
3: at. Well, I feel the same way about living here, too, as though we had no right to be here. We seem to be invading their privacy.
2: Come on now, Maggie. If everybody felt that way, every house in the world would be vacant.
3: Oh, I know.
2: As soon as we've really settled in, you'll feel differently.
3: Oh, will you get it?
2: Yeah. Oh, Inez, come in.
3: Oh, how nice to see you, Inez. But you look tired. Sit down. I walked. It is too far from the cottage. The walk.
4: Can I get you anything?
3: No. I would not have come if the gift had not been so great.
2: Gift?
3: Don Alonso has told me to welcome you and to give you the keys.
4: Keys?
2: To what?
3: He has told me to say that the wine in the cellar is a gift of Casa de Alvaredo.
2: The wine?
3: He is a man of much heart.
4: But Inez, it must be worth...
3: He does not count the worth, Senora. He says only that the wine belongs to the house. The house belongs to you.
2: Oh, I don't think we...
3: Please,
2: begin.
3: Senor, do not refuse him. This has given him much pleasure.
2: Well...
3: Now I go back.
4: No, not without a rest, Inez. Please sit down. But there's something I wanted to ask you. Have you seen this album before?
3: See, the book of the pictures. It was the pleasure of Don Alonso's father. The beautiful Doña Estela.
4: Is this his father?
3: Don Jose, see.
4: And who's this?
2: Yes.
3: Don Pedro.
4: Who is he?
3: A great uncle to Don Alonso. You have not heard him.
4: Heard who?
3: Don Pedro.
4: What?
3: He is the ghost who haunts Casa de Alvaredo.
2: He does what?
4: Ghost?
3: Si, senor. He was to marry the beautiful Doña Estela, the senorita, but on the wedding day, the beautiful Doña Estela was riding her favorite horse here in front of the hacienda. She was thrown from the horse and killed.
4: Oh, how goodness. Terrible.
3: Don Pedro ran to her, but he could do nothing. He went to the tower room. A day he did not come down. 2 days, a week. No one could bring him from the room. He did not eat. By the end of the month, he was dead. Now, sometimes at night, we hear him in the halls calling to Doña Estela.
4: I noticed that the tower room was locked.
3: Si, senora. It was thought best. I go now.
2: I'll drive you back.
3: No. I think it is better I am alone now.
4: Charles?
2: I don't know.
4: But surely the story can't.
2: Of course not. It's the kind of legend that's always told about places like this.
4: Yes, of course.
3: Oh, Charles, the fire is burning beautifully now.
2: I've learned the secret. You've got to put the logs dead center in the fireplace.
4: Did you hear something?
2: No.
4: We'll have to cut it down, that's all.
2: What?
4: That big acacia tree, the branches rub against the tower roof.
2: That's not a branch.
4: What?
2: Listen.
4: Charles!
2: Oh, all right, just hold on to yourself. I'm going up there.
4: You're not doing any such thing.
2: I've got to find
4: You're
2: out
4: You're not what's... going to find out anything.
2: It's coming from the tower.
4: It's just your imagination.
2: Well, I've got to see...
4: No, Charles, no. Now, we both know about things like wind in the chimney. We'll just ask Don Alonso. I'll call him tomorrow. Now, sit down and read your book. I'll call him tomorrow.

0: Brandy, Don Alonso?
1: To there only, if you please.
0: I'm learning how to use this wine warmer.
1: A little black from the fire.
0: Ah.
1: It acquires then, in Spanish it translates, the temperature of evocation.
2: Don Alonso, you must let us pay
1: My dear Signora, never. To begin, the delicacy of the wine would be destroyed by any move. It must remain like the rafters of a house in its own environment.
2: Well, speaking of the rafters, Don Alonso.
1: Yes? You have some trouble with the house?
2: Maybe you'd better tell him, Charles.
0: Don Alonso, last night we were sitting here.
2: Drinking coffee?
0: Yes, coffee, and we heard a sound.
1: Yes?
2: Well, it wasn't quite a natural sound.
1: An unnatural sound?
2: Don Alonso, we are not romantic people. We know what is true and what is false. We are realists.
1: That is admirable.
2: Tell him, Charles.
0: Well, we heard music, a clavichord.
1: Yes?
2: And a kind of moaning sound.
1: An old house, Signora, makes many sounds.
0: Yes, but these were rather distinct.
2: Besides, Don Alonso, Inez told us the story. The story of Don Pedro.
1: The story of Don Pedro. You should have told me at once. Of course.
2: Then you know all about it?
1: Oh, yes. Even at 80, Inez is an incurable romantic.
2: Oh, then it's just a tale of hers.
1: Oh, no, it's true.
3: What?
1: Well, it's true that an ancestor, millenniums ago, saw his intended fall from a horse and die. I have no doubt he was grieved. She was most beautiful.
0: But Inez said she saw it happen.
1: So, Doña Estella?
2: Yes.
1: Oh, it is hardly possible. Doña Estella died many years before Inez was born. About the noise, Signora. Sometimes the wind in a chimney or blowing across telephone wires will produce a very strange sound. I have even heard my own name spoken to me.
2: Like the wheels of a railroad train, they say what you expect them to say.
1: Precisely, Signora. And now I must go.
2: Oh, well, let us drive you back.
1: Thank you, Signora, but it is walking that keeps me slender. You see how proud I am.
0: Good night, Don Alonso.
1: Good night.
2: Will you be jealous if I say I adore him?
0: And you feel you have to go that far? Brandy?
2: A little.
4: Sonia Estella.
2: That's enough, Charles.
4: Sonia Estella.
0: I am going up there.
2: Going up where?
0: You heard it, the tower room. I'm going up.
2: I didn't hear anything.
0: Then what are you spilling your brandy for?
2: Charles, no. It's submitting to superstition. Don't go. It's like admitting there are black cats.
0: There are black cats, and there is also a sound up there. I'm going up to find out what it is.
2: Charles, let me call Don Alonso back. You may need help. Don Alonso, please come back. Please.
5: Room. Open the door.
6: What is it, Signora? Is there something wrong?
2: You've got to come up with us, Don Alonso. Come upstairs. Listen, you hear it?
1: The sound of a clavichord, yes.
2: Did you hear that? Hurry!
5: Open this door, do you hear me? Open it or I'll break it down.
2: Oh, Charles, is it in there? Is it in the tower room?
1: Yes, it is there. It comes from there.
5: All right, stand back. I'm going to break it down.
2: Charles, are you sure?
1: I will help you. Come.
2: Oh, Inez
1: Castellar.
7: Please, Don Alonso. Please, to understand.
1: Inez, I do not know what to say to you. This is a shocking and a graceless thing.
7: I know, Don Alonso.
1: How could you so humiliate us with our good name?
7: For you, Don Alonso, you should not leave the hacienda. Do not hate me for it, Don Alonso.
1: No, but why did you do this thing?
7: To make it right, Don Alonso, to make you come back to Casa de Alvaredo, where the great family lived, where you belong.
1: You have been sleeping away at night to do this.
7: Si. Si. No one else should live here. It is your home until you die. The home of your noble family.
1: And you hope to frighten them away?
7: Si. To bring you back to your library, back to the paintings and the tapestry.
1: Senor, I do not know how to apologize.
3: I don't think an apology is called for, Don Alonso.
1: No.
7: I am a stupid old woman, Don Alonso.
1: No, no, Inez. You wish the best for me. But I am more than happy in the cottage. The rooms are dry and light, and I do not have to climb the stairs to my room at night. I awaken fresh in the morning to begin my work.
7: You prefer the cottage?
1: Not only for myself, but for you, Inez. The work there is no burden, yes?
7: No. It is very easy. I am too old to carry the heavy logs.
1: Then come, yes?
7: Senor. Senora. Will you forgive my lack of gentility?
3: Of course, Inez.
8: Certainly, Inez. Gracias. We understand.
1: You are very kind to her and to me. Come, Inez.
7: Oh, Don Alonso, I wanted only what is good for you.
1: I know, I know.
3: I think I'll cry.
8: Go right ahead.
3: Have you ever seen such loyalty?
8: Hers or his?
3: They put my mind more at ease. They really do prefer the cottage.
8: Had you been feeling that we'd thrown them out?
3: Yes, but I don't now.
8: I think we can begin to live here now.
3: Oh, I love the place so much, Charles. There's only one thing I'm sorry about.
8: What?
3: You really want to know? We have no ghost. No Don Pedro.
8: Oh, well, you can't have everything.
3: Oh, the room is so beautiful by firelight.
8: Come on.

Theater 5 has presented A Presence of Mind, written by Richard McCracken and directed by Ted Bell. In the cast, Bryna Rayburn, Court Benson, Grace Matthews, and Guy Sorrell. Audio engineer Marty Folia. Sound technician Ed Blaney. Script editor Jack C. Wilson. Original music by Alexander Vlastatsenko. Orchestra under the direction of Glenn Osser. Executive producer for Theater 5, Ted Bell. We invite your comments. Write to Theater 5, New York 23, New York. That's Theater 5, New York 23, New York.

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1: Andy, you know what that music say?
2: Yes, sir, Amos. That music say, good health to all from Rexall.
3: The Amos and Andy Show, transcribed with Ernestine Wade, Johnny Lee, Sarah Berner, Shirley Mitchell, Jeff Alexander's music, and radio's all-time favorites, Amos and Andy.
1: How do you do, ladies and gentlemen? This is Amos, but as myself, my real name is Freeman Gosden.
2: And this is Andy, but my real name is Charlie Carell.
1: Tonight is the last broadcast of the present season, and we are very, very happy, ladies and gentlemen, to tell you that we will be back again next year at the same time for Rexall products.
2: We are very proud of the name Rexall and what it stands for, and that's why my partner talks to you so sincerely each Sunday before the broadcast, telling you of the trust you can put in any product that bears the name Rexall.
1: After the show tonight, we will come back and tell you goodbye until next season. But just one thought now. Even though we will not be on the air during the summer months, we would still greatly appreciate it if you would visit your friendly Rexall druggist during our absence.
3: You know, sometimes it's hard to understand how an argument between a husband and wife can start over nothing. Of course, when the married couple is George Stevens and his wife Sapphire, well, then it's not too hard to understand. Well, first, let's take the other morning at breakfast. Sapphire didn't know it, but the first act of aggression was when she put the poached eggs in front of George.
4: Holy smokes, look at the way you done broke those two eggs. The yolks is running all over the white. It's like staring into the eyes of a hippopotamus with a hangover.
5: George, there ain't nothing wrong with them eggs. They as fresh laid.
4: Yeah, well, if you ask me, them chickens was glad to get rid of them. And look at this coffee.
5: And what's wrong with the coffee?
4: What's wrong with it? I feed hogs waller and butter stuff than that.
5: Now, George, I...
4: And look at them stringy marmalade there. That stringy marmalade. I don't know whether to eat it or step on it.
5: George Stevens, maybe you would have been better off if you'd have married somebody else.
4: Well, maybe I would have been better off. After all, we ain't had no perfect life together.
5: Don't you talk that way about our marriage. When you was courting me, you told me you was looking for a sweet little gal who would love you for the rest of your life.
4: That's right. The only trouble was, after we got married, you made me stop looking.
5: George Stevens, maybe you'd be better off married to somebody else.
4: Yeah, well, like I say, maybe I would be better off.
5: Who would have married you?
4: Well, Florence Baxter, for one.
5: Florence Baxter? The bridesmaid at our wedding?
4: Yep.
5: You always did have a crush on her, didn't you?
4: Well, I guess I did. Florence Baxter, my old flame.
5: George Stevens, what is you thinking about?
4: Honey, if I told you, you'd hit me over the head with that toaster right there.
5: Now, look here, George Stevens. Every time we have an argument, you is always comparing me unfavorable with that Florence Baxter. I tell you once and for all, I'm fed up with hearing about Florence Baxter.
4: Oh, you is, huh? Well, now, let me tell you something.
5: No, I'll tell you something. I'm tired of you complaining about me. After all, I'm the one that's kept this family together. I have supported you for 22 years.
4: But, Sapphire...
5: You ain't nothing but a no-good, lazy loafer. I wish you was married to Florence Baxter. Now, I'm going in the bedroom, and you can get your own breakfast. You hear that, you big bum?
4: For a minute there, I thought she was going to lose her temper. Yes, Henry, I'm certainly glad that you dropped over to the lodge here. It's been nice talking to you. Good to talk to you and get the stuff off my chest.
6: Well, Kingfish, I has had my trouble with Mrs. Van Porter at times, too. But listen, about this Florence Baxter, I am surprised that the old flame hasn't gone out years ago.
4: Well, I thought the embers had died too, Henry, but somewhere deep down inside of me, there must be a hot clinker. You know, Henry, I guess I do love Sapphire, but, well, I just can't help thinking I might have been better off marrying Florence Baxter. That's what I think.
6: Well, if she was such a prize, why in the world did you ever marry Sapphire?
4: Well, it was just one of them strange jerks of fate, Henry. It all started 22 years ago back in Marietta, Georgia.
6: Mm-hmm.
4: Me and Andy was working in the cotton mill and rooming together. I remember one night, he had lined up a couple of gals, and we was driving over to pick them up in my old Rickenbacker 6, you see. I had my ukulele with me. Oh, I can see the whole thing now.

0: Arazamatel.
1: Oh, Dodo Dio.
0: And you know what? Our voices are marginalized good, you don't you, boy?
2: Oh, yeah. You know something? We is almost good enough to go on the radio with Major Bowlegs. Hey, we better step on it. We're meeting the gals at 7.
0: Yeah.
2: Say, the car looks nice.
0: Oh, yeah. Well, I got it all slicked up for the day tonight. Wash the thing, chase the chickens out the back seat and all that stuff.
2: Yeah, well, I'm glad you done that. The last time I took a gal out in this thing, I slid over the neck with her and sat on an egg.
0: By the way, Andy, who is the gals you got for us tonight, kid?
2: Oh, I made a date with a couple of real flappers.
0: Mm-hmm.
2: Florence Baxter and Sapphire Smith.
0: I see Florence Baxter, but I don't think I knows that Sapphire gal.
2: Oh, yeah, you must know Sapphire. You remember them 4 debutantes we seen walking down the street the other day?
0: Yeah.
2: Well, Sapphire was the one wearing the horse blanket stole.
0: Oh, yeah. You know, after thinking it over, Anna, I'm going to do you a favor and take the other gal tonight that you can have Sapphire.
2: Oh, no, nothing doing, Georgie boy. I still want that Florence Baxter. She is the best-looking gal at the plant, and boy, do she have a figure.
0: Mm. Oh, I agree with you there.
2: You know, down at the plant, the foreman say he's going to transfer her to the office. She's slowing down production too much working in the mill.
0: Oh, she is, huh?
2: Oh, yeah. The other day when she walked down the aisle to get a drink of water, 4 fellas got mangled in the cotton baler.
0: Well, now, look, Andy, you just got to switch dates with me tonight, boy. I'll take Sapphire the next time, kiddo.
2: Yeah, well... Okay, but just this once.
0: Yes, and I figured that we'd take the gals to that dime dance hall tonight. How much money you got on your lounge, Lizard?
2: Well, let me see here. Counting my emergency fund, I got 35 cents.
0: Well, I guess that's enough to see us through the evening.
2: Yeah, I sure hope the gals bring some money. I'd hate for me and you to have to spend another Saturday night dancing with each other. Hey. We better hurry up here. I'll step on the gas. It's 7:10.
3: Well, so, Kingfish, you met Florence Baxter and Sapphire on a double date, huh? But listen, if Florence was your gal, how'd you happen to propose to Sapphire?
0: Well, I didn't exactly propose to her, Henry. The thing kind of snuck up on me. You see, one night when Florence was away, Sapphire invited me over for a little Sunday evening social at her folks' house.
3: Yeah.
0: Well, I thought I was safe with a lot of friends and relatives. Her Aunt Matilda was at the organ, a couple of brothers, the local preacher, and 3-4 cousins.
3: Sounds like quite a party, all right.
0: Oh, yeah, well, anyway, we was playing parlor games, and all of a sudden, Sapphire's mama jumped up and says, "Does anyone know the name of our first president?" I says, "I do." And with that, Matilda started pounding the organ, the preacher done whipped out his book, next thing I knew, I was a dead duck there.
3: Well, they really sprung a trap on you, didn't they?
0: Yeah, it was a tough break, Henry. If it hadn't been for George Washington, I'd have been married to Florence Baxter. Oh, I tell you, Henry, if you could just have your life to live over, the things you could do. Mm. Oh, I tell you, you know, wait a minute, let me get the... Hello?
4: Hello, this is Western Union. I have a message for George Stevens.
0: Well, this is George Stevens. Go ahead, Western Union.
4: It's from Marietta, Georgia.
0: Yeah.
4: Arriving in New York at 12:05 tomorrow. We'll call you from station. Looking forward to seeing you again. All my love, signed Florence Baxter.
0: Yeah. Thank you. Thank you very much.
3: By Kingfish, you're quivering.
0: I'll say I is. My dream girl is coming to New York. It was bad enough when she was 800 miles away in Georgia. But now she's going to be right here in New York. I tell you, Henry, that's like putting a pound of leader cramps in front of a hungry rat, Doc.

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0: Oh, me. 4 o'clock in the morning. 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Florence Baxter coming to town. My old flame. I love Sapphire, but... Oh, how is I gonna react when Florence gets here? I can't help thinking what my life would have been like if I'd have married Florence. It would have been like a dream. Everything would have been different. Everything. I can see it now. Well, good morning, my bride. Good morning, my sweet.
1: Oh, George, my love. 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
0: Thank you, honey.

0: up, George, darling. 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
1: And what is you going to have, my darling?
0: Whatever you leave over, sugar.
1: You know, honey, you is the perfect wife. 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You make your mama send us a fat check every week. And another thing I like about you, you ain't jealous. Why, last night at the party when I was kissing and smooching with them other gals, you didn't say a word.
0: Of course not, George. When we go out, I like to see you enjoy yourself. Come here, my love, and let me run my fingers through your long, wavy hair. There.
1: Well, you see, that fear.
2: George, wake up. Wake up.
1: Yeah, well, what the? Ow, a sapphire. Why is you slapping me on the head like that?
2: What is you up to?
1: Nothing, honey. I was just dreaming.
2: Listen, you bum. When you dreams around here, wipe that smile off your face.
1: Oh, yes, and couldn't sleep. I got down here at the large hall at 6 o'clock this morning.
3: Oh, that's terrible, Kingfish. You dreaming about Florence Baxter.
1: Yeah, and you got no idea what I'm going through, Ender. I love my wife, but how is I going to react when I sees Florence Baxter? After all, when you has been driving a Model T Ford for 20 years, it's dependable transportation, but they can't blame you for sighing a little when a Cadillac goes by.
3: Yeah, I understand your problem, Kingfish. I know a couple of years ago I was madly in love with this one gal, and she was giving me presents, and I was up at her house smooching all the while. Then I fell in love with this other gal at the same time, and she started sending me presents, and I had to go up to her house and smooch all the time.
1: Really torn between them, huh?
3: Oh, yeah. Then they started fighting over me. One was trying to outdo the other. Oh, it was really something.
1: I imagine it was, Ender.
3: Yeah. Boy, I wish I could get in another mess like that.
1: But then I'm going to tell you something, boy. I got a problem here. Now, how is I going to react when I sees this Florence? Florence, my dream girl.
3: Well, now, wait a minute, Kingfish. You love Sapphire, don't you?
1: Yeah, I know that does, but I've been married a long time, and knowing things has changed. When I first married Sapphire, she used to come to the breakfast table in a beautiful negligee with a hair tied back in neat little ribbons. Now she comes to the table in an old flannel bathrobe with her hair down over her face like a sheepdog.
3: She do, huh?
1: Yeah, lucky she's getting bald or she wouldn't be able to see where she's going. Oh, I tell you, Ender, have I been facing Sapphire for all these years? When I see this Florence, my dream girl, so beautiful and charming, I don't know how I'm going to act.
3: Yeah, I see your point there, all right, Kingfish. The temptation might be too much for you. But what is you going to do?
1: Well, I've been thinking, and I can't take a chance on Fizz and Florence. She arriving at 12:05 this afternoon. And when she calls from the station, I just ain't going to be here.
3: You mean you're going to hide someplace?
1: Yeah, I ain't going to be home. Yeah. No, Andy, but here's what I'm going to do. You see, Sapphire's been hollering about having the apartment decorated.
3: Yeah.
1: Now, I'm going to tell her that I'm going to have it done, and we got to move to a hotel for a few days. Now, that way, when Florence calls from the station this noon, why, we won't be there. Yeah. I'm going home now and start Sapphire packing. I got to get out there by 12:05.
3: In other words, Kingfish, you think that this is the best way to be happy for the rest of your life?
1: Listen, Andy, I was a married man. Happiness ain't got nothing to do with it. Now, come on, Sapphire, come on. Hurry up. It's after 12 o'clock.
2: All right, George. I'm coming. But why does we have to rush like this? We could let the decoration go.
1: Oh, come on. Now, come on. We got the bags packed. Let's get out of here. Now, we got the reservation and I didn't hear nothing. Let's go. Come on.
2: George, that's the phone. I'm going to answer it. Wait a minute.
1: Oh, now, wait a minute now.
2: Hello? Oh, Florence Baxter. Of course I remember you.
1: Tell her we both died.
2: Oh, why, don't be silly, Florence. Of course I do.
1: There's a knife in the back chuckle if ever I hear one.

0: Florence. Fine. Goodbye. George, guess who that was?
1: I ain't got the slightest idea.
0: George, the decorating can wait. That was Florence Baxter. And some Aunt Mary of hers that she don't even remember sent her the money to take a vacation up here in New York. And I invited Florence up to supper. Now you can get a chance to see that old flame of yours you're always talking about. By the way, George, how's you gonna act when you see her?
1: Honey, I refuse to answer that on the grounds that it might tend to degrade or incriminate me. I ain't...

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1: In a recent nationwide survey, American wives and mothers agreed that every medicine cabinet should contain a dependable, all-round antiseptic. 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
2: Are you implying there's one that good?
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2: MI-31? 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
2: Well, say, I've got to remember that name. 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
1: Right. 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
3: Oh, me. I gotta get in here and talk to my lawyer, Calhoun. This is the greatest emotional problem I done ever faced in my life. Calhoun, I gotta see you right away.
4: Well, if it ain't Calamity George.
3: Now look, Calhoun, I got a terrible problem. An old gal of mine, Florence Baxter, that I was crazy about before I got married, and who I has been thinking about for the last 22 years, is coming up here to my house for supper. Now, what is the first thing I ought to do?
4: Well, that's simple. Just send your wife to the movies.
3: Oh, no. I can't do that. What must I do, though, when the gal walks in?
4: Well, now, first of all, you gotta be calm. Remember, your wife is watching your actions.
3: Yeah, of course, when I see the gal, maybe I'll get a little excited, you know.
4: Well, now, when you see her, try not to act like a bird dog and go on point and start quivering.
3: Well, that's all I can do, Calhoun. Just go through with the thing like my heart ain't breaking and never show Florence how I really feel about her.
4: For sure.
3: Oh, yeah, that's what I'm going to do. You know, Calhoun, I'm glad I come here and talk to you, because you know a lot about women. How come you never got married, Calhoun?
4: Well, now, Kingfish, that's a sad, sad story. When I was young, I had my one true love. Kingfish, I tell you, she was the sweetest gal that ever lived. So shy and gentle. But just before we got married, something happened. An awful blow struck. Fate struck a cruel blow. The angels took my sweet, shy, gentle creature to her eternal sleep.
3: Oh, that's terrible, Calhoun. How did she die?
4: She got killed shooting it out with

0: Well, boys, I just want you to walk with me as far as my house. I'm going to tell both of you that I'm as nervous as a kitten.
1: Yeah, well, this is something, Kingfish, and I don't blame you. You're about to come face to face with your old gal.
2: Yeah, but to tell you the truth, Kingfish, I don't know. I know you're nervous. Wonder if you would tell me, though, that you feel like you used to about this Florence Baxter, that you feel like you ought to marry her or something?
0: Yes, I do, Emma. I probably have a crush on her for the rest of my life. But that's my hard luck, I guess.
1: Say, Kingfish, I was just looking at you here. Look at there. You is really dressed up there, ain't you?
0: Oh, yes, and I guess a fellow always wants his old gal friend to think he's a success and still the handsome chic that he was in the old days, you know.
1: Nah.
0: Well, here's my house, boys. I'll see you tomorrow, boys. Thank you for walking with me.
1: Yeah, well, good luck to you, Kingfish.
2: Yeah, so long, Kingfish, so long.
0: Oh, well, I guess I'll get on in here. Sapphire said Florence was coming about 7 o'clock.
3: George, is that you?
0: Oh, yeah, Sapphire. Tell me, has Florence got here yet?
3: No, not yet.
0: Oh, shame.
3: I must say, you sound awful anxious to see her.
0: Yeah, well, it's only natural. After all these years, you know, I feel a little nostalgia, bro, about the whole thing, you know. After all, she is really a sweet gal.
3: Well, I'm looking forward to seeing her too, George. It's been a long time. I hope the dinner's all right. I've been working awful hard on it.
0: Yeah, well, now, don't worry too much about that, honey. Why, it's all real.
3: Oh, that must be Florence now. You let her in, George. I'll go in and put on the steak.
0: Oh, me, how do I look here? Let me see. Well, I'll open the door. Be still, my pounding heart. I was about to see an angel. Well, Florence, come in.
4: Hold the mackerel if it ain't Egghead.
0: Well, it sure been a long time, ain't it, Florence?
4: Stand back and let me take a look at you. Well, I'm glad I got here before the funeral.
0: Yeah, I guess I has changed a little since the old days.
4: A little? Them flopping ears of yours are bad enough, but that head of yours, I've seen better hairdos on a coconut.
0: Well, now, wait a minute, Florence. You know you has changed a little yourself, ain't you?
4: Yeah, I've quieted down a bit.
0: Well, tell me one thing. Won't you sit down in the chair there, Florence?
4: Yeah, I don't mind if I do. I've been pounding the pavements all day. Let me get my shoes off here. My bunions is killing me.
0: Yeah, well, Florence, how have things been with you? I hear that after you left Georgia, why, you was an actress on the stage there for a while.
4: Yeah, I was, but I had to give it up. I fell off the runway one night in Pittsburgh. Say, where's that old sidekick, Sapphire? I always did like her. A little on the square side, but a good kid.
0: Yeah, well, I'll call her. She's in the kitchen. Oh, Sapphire!
3: Oh, Florence, I'm so glad to see you. I was just inside getting supper ready.
4: Sapphire, how are you, honey? Forget the supper, kid. Get your glad rags on, and the three of us will go out and do the town. Let's go from cafe to cafe, and we'll dance till daybreak. Yippee! Come on, Egghead, get a move on you.
0: Oh,

0: I tell you, Sapphire, I never had such a terrible time as I had last night in all my life. I'm going to tell you something, that Florence really drove me crazy.
1: Oh, I'm sorry, George. Say, George, you want me to get you another piece of toast? The piece you got looks like it might be burnt a little.
0: Oh, don't give it a thought, honey. As long as you made the toast, why, it tastes good to me.
1: How's the eggs?
0: The eggs? Wonderful, honey, because I knowed you cooked them.
1: George.
0: You know, honey, I can't tell you how happy I is that I is married to you.
1: Well, that's a sweet thing to say, George.
0: Sapphire, I got a little confession to make. For a while there, I thought I'd be better off if I'd have married Florence, but after seeing what she really was like, why, I know I was wrong. I am sure glad that Aunt Mary sent her the money to come up here.
1: Well, I got a little confession to make, too, George. I knowed as soon as you seen her, you'd get over your crush.
0: You did, huh?
1: Yes, and I'm the Aunt Mary that sent her the money to come.

0: Again, here's your Rexall family druggist.
1: Would you mind stepping over here a little closer, Amos and Andy? That's it. I want you to be sure and hear this. For tonight, the makers of Rexall drug products and 10,000 independent Rexall druggists have asked me to say thank you. Thank you for a season of grand entertainment. We've been proud and happy to sponsor you, and we'll certainly be on hand to welcome you when you return to the air for Rexall at this same time on this same network next fall. In the meantime, happy vacation.
2: Well, folks, first of all, I want to thank you for saying them kind words. And to you, ladies and gentlemen, I want to say that this winds up another season which we have enjoyed and for which we are very grateful to you for listening.
3: And don't forget, we'll be back in the fall for Rexall.
2: And don't forget, too, even though we won't be on the as a weekly reminder during the summer months, we still hope that you'll remember to visit your Rexall druggist. Again, our deep appreciation to all of you listeners who make the Amos and Andy Show possible. This is Freeman Gosden saying good night.
3: And this is Charlie Carell saying, see you next fall.
0: The Amos and Andy Show is written by Joe Connolly, Bob Mosier, and Bob Ross. This is Ken Niles speaking. This program is transcribed. This is CBS, the Columbia Broadcasting System.

0: Cora, my pet?
1: Yes, Philip?
0: Are you sure that this is the right jewelry store?
1: Of course it is. You see the sign on the window?
0: Yes, I do.
1: Well, all right then. J. Stone Jeweler.
0: Good. Now give me that gun and open the door.
1: You didn't have to tell me to open the door, Philip. I know how you are about your fingerprints.
0: I'm glad you know.
1: All right. Here's the gun.
0: Now, my pet, don't be so temperamental.
1: Oh.
0: Shall we go in?
1: Okay.
2: Can I help you, please?
0: You certainly can. You have something I desire very much.
2: For the young lady?
1: Hardly.
2: Well, just what is it you had in mind?
0: That watch hanging in your jeweler's cage.
2: Oh, I'm sorry. That watch belongs to someone. Besides, it's being repaired.
1: Will you stop the chatter?
2: Now, if you'll step to this counter, I have the finest...
1: Look, mister, you're wasting your time. When Philip says he wants something, he wants it.
2: But you don't understand. That watch doesn't belong to me. I can't sell it.
0: I don't want to buy it.
2: But I thought you said...
0: God, that's correct.
2: No.
0: Get the watch, Cora.
1: Yes, Philip?
2: But I don't understand. If this is a holdup, there are diamond bracelets, those gold rings, star sapphires. But that watch, why do you want it?
0: Didn't you hear what the lady said? When I want something, I want it, and I want that wristwatch.
1: Here it is, Philip.
0: Thank you, Cora.
2: This is ridiculous. There's no reason for you to take a second-hand watch. I can't possibly...
0: There is apparently no reason for my killing him either, Cora. But I did it.
3: And now on to Dick Calmer as Boston Blackie, enemy to those who make him an enemy, friend to those who have no friend.
4: All right, move away here. All right, get them all over the other side, Jimmy. Really? Right, that's enough. All right, that's enough.
5: Okay, Rollins, what happened?
6: I don't understand it, Inspector.
5: You're not supposed to understand anything.
6: Well, then
5: tell me what happened.
6: Well, I was on my feet when I passed this jewelry store and I saw the door open. I called in to see if Mr. Stone was all right. There was no answer.
5: Yeah.
6: So I came in and I found him just like you see.
5: Mm-hmm. Do you have a chance to look around, see if anything is missing?
6: Well, that's what I don't understand, Inspector. It looks like there's nothing missing.
5: What?
6: Yeah, see for yourself. All the jewelry in the showcases, no glass broken, no nothing.
5: Maybe the killer saw you coming, ran out the back way.
6: I don't think so, Inspector, because when I came down the block, I didn't see anybody.
5: Mm-hmm.
6: It was kind of late anyways, and all the stores were closed, all except this one.
5: He might have been dead for quite a while,
6: too. Yeah, he might have been dead.
5: We'll know more about that when the coroner gets here.
6: Yeah, yeah. Sure is tough.
5: Yeah.
6: Was a nice guy, Mr. Stone was.
5: Mm-hmm. Yeah, they all are.
6: But why should anybody want to kill Mr. Stone if they didn't want to rob him? I don't understand.

0: wonder if he's here.
1: Yes? Oh. Hello?
2: Hello.
1: What are you doing here? This is Boston Blackie's apartment.
2: Yes, it is, and you're Mary Wesley.
1: Yeah, that's right, but who are you?
2: Well, come on in.
1: Well, thank you.
2: Don't you recognize me?
1: Oh, no, I don't. What are you doing in Blackie's apartment?
2: Don't you know me, Mary? I'm Christine Nelson.
1: Christine who?
2: Nelson.
1: Nelson.
2: Don't you recognize an old classmate, or has it been too long?
1: It must be, because I don't remember you.
2: We graduated high school in the same class. We were the same size, and we stood next to each other.
1: I don't understand this. Suppose we did graduate together. What are you doing in Blackie's apartment?
2: Well, you see...
1: Frankly, no.
2: All right, I'll tell you. I won a dance contest at home last month, so I decided to come to the city and try to get into show business.
1: Oh?
2: Knowing that you had moved here, I thought I'd look you up and you could probably give me some leads.
1: Oh, well, all right, Christine, but I don't live here.
2: I know that.
1: Oh, you do?
2: But when I called your hotel a little while ago, they gave me the message that you were on your way over here.
1: Mm-hmm.
2: So I came over, and when I found the door open, I just walked in.
1: Oh, I did leave that message. And Blackie always leaves his door open.
2: Oh, he does, does he?
1: Well, it says it saves him from having to buy new locks whenever somebody breaks his way in here.
2: I understand.
1: Oh, that's good.
2: Look, Mary, I just wanted to see you so that we could make a date for lunch sometime this week.
1: All right, if you like.
2: I do like.
1: How about tomorrow at 1?
2: Fine. I'm staying at the Chester Arms in the name of Cora Neal.
1: Cora Neal?
2: That's my stage name.
1: Oh, I
2: see you tomorrow.
1: Right.
2: I'm going to wait here for Blackie. Bye.
3: Cora.
2: Oh, Philip.
3: What happened when that Wesley girl walked in?
2: Mary and I tried to discuss old times.
3: How nice.
2: We're having lunch tomorrow.
3: Good, good, good. Now, we'll have the perfect check on Boston Blackie's movements.
2: You know, Philip, I was disappointed in Mary.
3: Never mind that.
2: What?
3: What about Boston Blackie's gun?
2: I have it in my bag.
3: Good, good. You saw Blackie leave his watch at a jeweler's? I killed that jeweler. You stole a gun, and we're about to get even with Boston Blackie.

0: Is anybody home?
1: Who's there?
0: Come out and see.
1: I didn't hear anybody knock.
0: I didn't knock.
2: Who are you? What do you want?
0: What's the matter, Danny? Too dark in here to recognize an old friend? Oh,
2: Philip. Tiny Philip.
0: Stop that.
2: What are you doing here?
0: I don't like the name Tiny. It's no way to welcome back an old pal. 3 years ago, you and I were quite chummy.
2: Yeah. We pulled a stick up together.
0: And we almost went to jail together.
2: Yeah.
0: Only they found my gun and my wristwatch at the scene of the crime. And Boston Blackie traced the watch to me.
2: Well,
0: he never suspected you. Never. And I didn't do any talking.
2: Well, thanks for not squealing.
0: But I did plenty of thinking, Danny. We had 3 years for thinking.
2: Yeah?
0: Yes. Wondering how it was my watch and my gun should be found at the stick up.
2: You must have dropped them in the getaway.
0: No, Danny, I didn't drop them. You did. Now I'm going to drop you.

0: And Blackie, then she says something about graduating in the same class.
1: Go on.
0: And standing next to me because we were the same height.
1: I'll be darned.
0: Well, we are about the same height, about 5'6", but Blackie, I still don't remember her.
1: Well, Mary, maybe she came here to steal something.
0: I looked the place over, but I don't think there's anything missing.
1: Oh, come on. Let's give it a thorough check.
0: Well, okay. I'll look around.
1: I'll get it. Maybe it's your friend Christine again.
0: Oh, no.
1: Why, Faraday, what big eyes you have.
2: You've got a big mouth. Blackie, I want to talk to you.
1: Okay.
2: Hello, Miss Wesley.
3: Hello, Inspector.
1: Well, tell me your little problems, little man.
2: You're my problem, genius.
3: Oh, now, Inspector.
2: We just found Annie Chico dead, shot.
1: Okay, Faraday, find his keepers. The body's all yours.
2: I don't want Chico's body.
1: All right, put an ad in the paper. Maybe somebody will call for it.
2: Blackie, I came here to call for you.
1: That's polite.
2: Why did you kill Danny Chico?
3: Now, Inspector, let's not go into that routine again.
2: Wesley, this is no routine.
3: Well, now.
2: Blackie, you killed him.
1: Okay, how did I do it? Nothing like knowing all the details, is there, Mary?
3: Of course not.
2: Blackie, we found your gun and your wristwatch next to Chico's body in his apartment.
1: You're kidding.
2: Am I? What time is it, Blackie? No, don't look at the clock. Where's your wristwatch?
1: Well, it's at the jeweler's. A fellow named Jay Stone.
2: Stone was found dead in his jewelry shop late last night.
1: Look,
2: I'm not saying you killed him.
1: Just Danny Chico.
2: That's right.
1: Oh, yeah.
2: All right,
1: sure.
2: It's your gun, your watch. I'm taking you down to headquarters.
1: Okay, Barney, let's go.
2: The front door's this way.
1: No, we'll go this side door. I wouldn't want the neighbors to see me with you. We'll give the place a bad name.
2: Okay, Blackie, but no tricks.
1: Of course not. Here we are. After you, Inspector.
2: Hey, what are you
1: inside, Barney.
3: Can't keep him in the closet forever, Blackie.
1: I'm going to check on Danny Chico and his family.
3: Huh?
1: Maybe I can find out what this is all about.
3: Okay. Blackie, listen to Faraday in that closet. Oh, is he mad?
1: Don't worry about him. It isn't the first time.

0: I am.
1: Danny Chico.
0: In the main chapel, straight ahead. Mrs. Chico is there.
1: Thank you. Mrs. Chico.
2: What do you want?
1: I'm Boston Blackie, Mrs. Chico. Now, please don't do that. I want to help you.
2: Oh, no. How can you help? Just bring my daddy back.
1: Well, I can't do that, but I can find out who killed him.
2: What do I care about that? My daddy is dead. Why should I care about anything else?
1: Look, Mrs. Chico, the police think that I killed him, but I didn't.
2: Oh, yes, Boston Blackie, you would not kill my daddy. But go away, please. Now I want no trouble, no more trouble.
1: Mrs. Chico, were you in the house when your son was shot?
2: No. He was home alone.
1: Did you ever hear Danny mention my name?
2: Oh, a long time ago.
1: How long ago?
2: Oh, 2, maybe 3 years ago.
1: That long ago, huh?
2: That was when he was friends with this little man who acts very funny. He never touched nothing with his hands.
1: A little man who never touched anything with his hands? You don't mean Tiny Philip?
2: Oh, yes. Yes, that's him, Filippo.
1: Are you sure?
2: Well, of course, I'm sure. But that does not bring back my vanity.
1: No, I'm afraid it doesn't. But it does bring back his killer. And this starts to tie up now. Mrs. Chico, I'm going to call my friend Mary Wesley and have her meet me at the library so I can throw the book at your son's killer.
3: All right, Inspector, just a minute.
4: I ought to arrest you for aiding a prisoner to escape.
3: Why, Inspector, I didn't know Blackie was a prisoner.
4: Now, look, Miss Wesley, when you see Blackie, which will probably be soon, tell him I won't forget it, and he won't get away.
3: True. Hello?
5: Mary?
3: Yes, Blackie?
5: Did you let Faraday out?
3: Yes, where are you?
5: Well, that's unimportant. But meet me at the library right away, because that is...
3: Blackie?
1: Mary, did anybody follow you here to the library?
3: No. I let Faraday out of the closet right after you left. And he left. Now, wait right there. I'll tell you about it.
1: Okay.
3: What are you doing with all those newspapers?
1: Well, they're from your hometown. I didn't believe this Christine Nelson, or Cora Neal, as she calls herself, was really a schoolmate of yours.
3: I think
1: she's tied up with a crook named Tiny Philip. I think that I helped send this guy to jail about 3 years ago.
3: Oh, really?
1: Now, she stole my gun when she was in my apartment.
3: Well, why are you looking through those papers?
1: You said Cora won a dance contest a month ago.
3: That's what you told
1: Here's
3: me.
1: Here's the story in your hometown paper and a picture. You see here?
3: Oh.
1: Christine Nelson wins first prize in a local talent contest.
3: Yes.
1: And here's a picture right over here near
3: Blackie.
1: The article. This can't be the... Yeah, this can't be the same Christine Nelson or Cora Neal who was in my apartment.
3: Blackie, it is. This picture's an old one. She's changed, but I remember her now.
1: You do?
3: She was telling the truth.
1: Oh, fine. I had this figured so well. I'm framed for a murder, and this picture guarantees the...

0: And now, back to Boston Blackie. Boston Blackie's wristwatch and gun are found near the dead body of Danny Chico, and Inspector Faraday accuses Blackie of the murder. Blackie escapes from Faraday and learns from Chico's mother that Danny knew a crook by the name of Tiny Phillip, whom Blackie helped send to jail about 3 years ago. Sensing a connection between Phillip and Christine Nelson, a girl who claims to be a hometown friend of Mary Wesley and whom Blackie believes to be an imposter, Blackie and Mary check the newspaper files in the library, but find a photograph which proves the girl did go to school with Mary. As we return to our story, Inspector Faraday is screaming over the telephone.
1: Rollins, you heard what I said.
2: But, Inspector...
1: I've got everybody on the force looking for him. Patrol cars, boys on the beat. Nobody can find Boston Blackie.
2: I know, Inspector.
1: I want you to find him. That's all. Do you hear me?
3: Faraday, are you looking for me, perchance?
4: Blackie.
1: I'll call you later, Rollins.
2: Okay, sir.
1: Well, it's a good thing you decided to give yourself up, Blackie. I would have picked you up in an hour.
3: Oh, sure. Faraday, you couldn't pick up a bag full of feathers. A small bag.
1: You think you're pretty smart, don't you, locking me in the closet? For that alone, I'll lock you up.
3: And let the real killer get away? Faraday, Danny Chico is found dead with my watch and my gun lying next to him.
1: What?
3: Does that setup sound familiar?
1: Sure. It's being done every day in the week. Now, look, Blackie.
3: Faraday, remember the Acme payroll robbery?
1: About 3 years ago?
3: Yeah. The watchman was found unconscious, and next to him were found a gun and a wristwatch.
1: And we traced the wristwatch to Tiny Phillip.
3: Uh-huh.
1: His lawyer trying to prove Tiny didn't do the job because we found no fingerprints, there were no witnesses.
3: That's right.
1: Yeah, echo.
3: Tiny is a bug on leaving his prints anywhere, but I got the jeweler who sold him the watch to identify him,
1: and
3: right?
1: If I remember correctly, he got 3 years for the job. And he promised to get even with you when he got out.
3: Well, I'm glad you remember that.
1: All right.
3: Because Tiny Phillip is Danny Chico's murderer.
1: Yeah, tell me more.
3: Tiny Phillip must have killed Jay Stone, the jeweler, to get my watch, the same watch he planted near Danny's body.
1: A mastermind. How did he get your gun? He crawled through the keyhole into your apartment?
3: Well, he's small enough to do it.
1: Yeah, especially his head.
3: No, I don't think he got my gun. But I have a pretty good idea who did. A girl named Christine Nelson, or Cora Neal.
1: Cora Neal?
3: A dancer. She was a school friend of Mary's.
1: So?
3: So, there's no real evidence to connect either her or Phillip to any killing at the moment.
1: Yeah, look, now.
3: But if you'll leave me alone for a couple of hours, I'll tab this Tiny Phillip and his dancing girlfriend in jig time.
5: Aren't you finished with your packing, Cora?
6: In a couple of minutes, Phillip.
5: Well, hurry up.
6: Oh, stop, Bob.
5: The radio hasn't said anything about Boston Blackie being arrested, so I guess the police don't believe the beautiful frame-up I arranged.
6: You slipped someplace, Phillip.
5: I couldn't have.
6: Oh, you couldn't.
5: I spent 3 years planning how I was going to get Blackie. The same way he sent me up, I was going to send him up. But he was going to the chair. I'll get him.
6: How, Phillip? We're leaving town. If we're lucky and Blackie doesn't trace all of this to you.
5: We'll get out of town, even if he does.
6: You hope.
5: Now, here's what we'll do.
6: What?
5: Blackie is very fond of this Wesley girl, isn't he?
6: I guess so.
5: Well, we're going to grab her and keep her in hiding until we get out of town.
6: What?
5: Just for insurance. Go ahead.
6: Go ahead.
5: Not Cora.
6: Oh, who are you telling?
7: Who is it?
5: Well, answer her.
6: It's Cora. I'm in Christine.
7: Oh, wait a minute.
6: Are you alone, Mary?
7: Well, yeah, I thought I was going to pick you up for lunch.
8: Hello, Chris. Wait. Ow! Hey.
5: Now, quiet down, my dear, or I will strangle you.
6: Come on, me.
5: Quiet. Now, that's better. Now, come in and close the door, Cora.
6: Well, now I can put this suitcase down for a minute.
5: Now, I'm taking my hand away, Miss Wesley. Do not scream again.
8: Oh, what do you want?
5: You.
8: Cora, who is this man? What's he doing here?
6: Well, I'll
5: go ahead,
6: you.
5: Cora, and tell her who I am. Tell her how...
8: I know.
6: I'm trying...
8: You're Tiny Phillips.
5: I don't like the name Tiny.
6: Come on, Phillip. Will you hurry it up? Blackie might come up here.
5: You're right. Shall we go, Miss Wesley?
8: I'm not going anyplace.
5: No?
8: You wouldn't dare shoot.
5: I will if you force me to. Now, shall we go? Quietly? Wesley,
8: what?
5: Before we leave this elevator, put your arm through mine.
8: No.
5: Come now.
8: I don't want to.
5: This gun should dissuade you from trying anything foolish.
8: Cora, make him stop, please.
6: Too late for that, Mary. Do as he says.
5: And quickly.
8: No,
5: your arm through mine.
6: Do as he says.
5: That's better. Now, I'm going to put my hand carrying this gun into your coat pocket, and I'll be aiming that gun right at you.
6: First floor, Philip.
5: All right, Cora. Come, Miss Wesley.
2: I'm coming.
5: I know that you and your doorman outside are very friendly. If you in any way try to signal him, I will shoot immediately. Is that understood?
2: Yes.
5: Doorman is busy getting a cab for somebody else. We will get our own.
6: I'll take care of
4: it. Oh, there. Just a minute there, Miss Wesley. Yes. I'll get you a cab.
5: It's all right, my good man. We'll get our own. There's one now. Taxi? Taxi. All right, Miss Wesley, let's go.
4: Cab? You want a cab, sir?
3: No, I want a cab. Hiya, Mike.
4: Why, if it isn't Boston Blackie.
3: That's the best doorman in town.
4: Oh, Tipton all I can't complain.
3: I'm glad to hear that.
4: What brings you here, as if I didn't know?
3: Oh, that's right. I came to see Miss Wesley, but she is at her apartment. I just rang her bell, and there's no answer.
4: Oh, she walked out of here about 15 minutes ago with a man and a woman.
3: Well, can you describe them? The man and the woman, I mean?
4: Well, they were all the same height, and the lady was...
3: All the same height, are you sure?
4: I'm positive.
3: The man was as tall as Miss Wesley and the other lady?
4: That's right.
3: The other lady had a tilted nose and a, well, sort of a small, thin-lipped mouth.
4: You know her, Blackie?
3: Christine Nelson. And the man was round-faced with heavy shoulders, huh?
4: Why you ask me who they are when you know them yourself, Blackie?
3: Mike, that man is a killer. Where'd they go?
4: Well, I don't know, but they took a cab.
3: Well, I can trail them, then.
4: Well, how are you...
3: Which one of these drivers at the stand took them?
4: Well, none. They were in a rush, and so they hailed a passing cab. Well,
3: did you get a look at the cab so that you could tell me the name of the company that it belonged to?
4: I'm sorry, Blackie, but I didn't.
3: Oh, great.
4: Well,
3: I... Mary walks out of here with a killer and his girlfriend, and nobody knows where they went.
9: Inspector Faraday.
3: Faraday, I've got news for you.
9: I can read the papers for that. Have you found Philip?
3: Nobody's in town.
9: How do you know? Did he come up and say hello to you?
3: Very funny.
9: Yeah, I'm glad one of us is laughing. What happened?
3: Philip and his girlfriend took Mary out of her apartment.
9: What?
3: That's what I said.
9: Blackie, I knew I should have put you in a cell when I had you.
3: Relax, relax. I think I know how I can trace them.
9: Yeah, trace them.
3: But just in case I don't, I want you to send out an alarm for them.
9: Now, what are you going to do, mastermind?
3: I'm going after Tiny Philip. He's a little man, and brother, he's had a busy day.
10: Well, I'm sorry, sir. I think you're in the wrong store.
3: You sell shoes, don't you?
10: Oh, yes, sir, but only to short men who want to look taller. We're one of the only stores in the city of our type, but you don't need them at all, sir.
3: Thanks, I know. I didn't come here to buy. I just want some information.
10: Oh, I see.
3: Do you keep a record of your sales?
10: Yes.
3: And your deliveries?
10: Yes, we do.
3: Then I hope you're going to deliver a murderer to me.
6: Philip, how much longer do we have to sit here?
5: Just another 20 minutes.
6: What for?
5: Well, it's better waiting here at my place than at the station where we might be seen by the police or Boston Blackie.
6: Oh, well, thank heaven it's only 20 minutes. I'm getting kind of jittery.
5: Relax, my pet.
6: Relax,
5: you said. You tied Miss Wesley good and tight in the next room, didn't you?
6: Of course I did.
5: Good, good, good.
6: Good, good, good.
5: She should be a couple of hundred miles away from here by the time she gets free. But I think I'll check her once more.
6: Well, if you must.
5: What?
6: Get a...
5: No, you don't.
6: Don't let go of me. Philip, what's happening?
5: Take your hands off. Call a hitter.
6: With what?
5: The chair, anything.
6: Oh, all right, I got it. That's Philip.
5: All right, Spiker.
6: Well,
5: I thought you tied her good and tight.
6: Yeah, I know. I'm sorry, Philip. I guess I made a mistake.
5: Blackie must have taught her his tricks with the ropes. I'm not taking any more chances with your Miss Wesley.
6: What do you mean?
5: Blackie can't find us here. We won't need her. Then Get my gun. It's in your jacket.
3: Wrong. It's in my hand.
5: Blackie.
3: Yeah, Blackie. And this is for Mary, you punk.
6: Don't hit him! Hey, what have you done to Philip? You killed him.
3: I don't think so. I only gave him a small size clip. Now, don't you get gay, sister. Mary...
6: Blackie, I had nothing to do with this.
3: Yeah?
6: I met Tiny Philip, and when he found out that I'd gone to school with Mary, he planned the whole thing.
3: Oh, sure. Mary. Mary,
11: Philip.
3: Mary. Come on, dummy.
12: Buck. My head. Oh. How'd you get here?
3: Oh, that little heel left a trail a mile wide.
12: Oh, I don't understand.
3: Well, Mike the doorman told me you'd left the apartment with a man and a woman. And you were all the same height.
12: But
3: that's obviously impossible because Hugh and Cora are about 5'6". Tiny Philip here is only 5'3". So he must have been wearing shoes with built-up heels.
11: Well, how did that help you find this apartment?
3: There are only three stores in this town that sell those special shoes. I went to all of them, hoping your friend Philip had his shoes sent here. He did. So I got the address.
12: Oh, and you got here just in time.
3: Right. This is one case where a 3-inch heel is going to put a killer 6 feet under.

0: like every time the carnival comes to town, I feel like a kid again.
1: And I have noticed that.
0: Look, here is Madame Zena's place. Let's get our fortunes told.
1: Oh, you don't really believe in that hokum, Mary.
0: Well, no, but it should be fun.
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3: The lottery is the people. The people taking a last chance on themselves. So why shouldn't people just like you spend the next century stuffed with truffles, like lucky tin can opener Juan LaFong?
4: I won! Now I don't have to work on this finger-cutting machine no more.
3: Or itch and sniff winner Mrs. Manila Envelope.
5: Finally, I can afford to pay someone to kill my husband.
3: And the loser's money goes to our schools for embedding mental detectors in our kids and to our prisons so they can have Sadie Hawkins Day. Lottery luck. It's only a buck away.
6: Triple ripoff, millennial snatch and lick. It's rolled over to $180 billion. Drawings at midnight, so if anybody still has a chance,

She's working very hard, but every time she looks for me, I'm sleeping in the yard. My mother thinks I'm lazy, and maybe she is right. I'll go to work mañana, but I gotta sleep.

0: Okay.
1: Love will make your mind go wild. 4.

0: The legend you are about to hear is true. Only the needle should be changed to protect the record.
1: This is the countryside. My name is St. George. I'm a knight. Saturday, July 10th, 8:05 p.m. I was working out of the castle on the night watch when a call came in from the chief. A dragon had been devouring maidens. Homicide. My job. Slay him. You call me, chief?
2: Yeah, it's the dragon again, devouring maidens. The king's daughter may be next.
1: Mm-hmm. You got a lead?
2: Nothing much to go on. Said you take that .45 automatic into the lab to have him check on it?
1: Yeah, you were right.
2: I was right?
1: Yeah, it was a gun. 8:22 p.m., I talked to one of the maidens who had almost been devoured. Could I talk to you, ma'am?
3: Who are you?
1: I'm St. George, ma'am. Homicide, ma'am. I want to ask you a few questions, ma'am. I understand you were almost devoured by the man. Is that right, dragon?
3: It was terrible. He breathed fire on me. He banged me already.
1: How can I be sure of that, ma'am?
3: Believe me, I got it straight from the dragon's mouth.
1: 11:45 p.m. I rode over the King's Highway. I saw a man. Stopped to talk to him. Pardon me, sir. Could I talk to you for just a minute, sir?
4: Sure, I don't mind.
1: What do you do for a living?
4: I'm a knave.
1: Didn't they pick you up on a 903 last year for stealing tarts?
4: Yeah? So what, do you want to make a federal case out of it?
1: No, sir. We heard there was a dragon operating in this neighborhood. We just want to know if you've seen him.
4: Sure, I've seen him.
1: Mm-hmm. Could you describe him for me?
4: What's to describe? You see one dragon, you've seen them all.
1: Would you try and remember, sir, just for the record? We just want to get the facts, sir.
4: Well, he was, you know, he had orange polka dots.
1: Yes, sir.
4: Purple feet, breathing fire and smoke.
1: Mm-hmm.
4: And one big bloodshot eye right in the

0: middle of his forehead, and like that.
1: Notice anything unusual about him?
0: No, he's just a run-the-mill dragon, you know.
1: Mm-hmm. Yes, sir, you can go now.
0: Hey, by the way, how are you going to catch him?
1: I thought you'd never ask. A dragon net. 3.05 p.m. I was riding back into the courtyard to make my report to the lab. Then it happened. It was a dragon.
2: Hey, I'm the fire-breathing dragon. You must be St. George, right?
1: Yes, sir.
2: I see you got one of them new 45 caliber swords.
1: That's about the size of it.
2: You slay me.
1: That's what I wanted to talk to you about.
2: What do you mean?
1: I'm taking in a 502. You figure it out.
2: What's the charge?
1: Devouring maidens out of season.
2: Out of season? You never pinned that rap on me. Do you hear me, cop?
1: Yeah, I hear you. I got you in a 412, too.
2: A 412? What's a 412?
1: Overacting. Let's go.
3: On September the 5th, the dragon was tried and convicted. His fire was put out, and his maiden devouring license revoked. Maiden devouring out of season is punishable by a term of not less than 50 or more than 300 years.

0: Let's roll.
1: Calamity Jane!
2: Look out, I'll get that varmint.
3: Calamity Jane.
1: Yeah, I know. She's a wild one, all right.
4: You dead bird, loyal, snaggletooth, hobhorn, varmint.
3: What the...